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4: Historic settlement. I'm Sue Guzman, Fox News. Facebook's parent company Meta agreeing now to pay out billions of dollars to a number of states to settle a lawsuit over social media addiction. Fox's Claudia Cowan has more from Oakland, California.
5: A landmark trial ends with a bombshell settlement. Meta will pay nearly $17 billion to a coalition of 29 states that sued the tech giant. Meta does not admit wrongdoing in the settlement, but will now change how Facebook and Instagram operate for teens and make stronger efforts to flag and remove users under 13 years old. Those specifics include better age verification, usage limits, data collection limitations, nighttime access restrictions, school modes, required breaks in usage, drawing praise from anguished parents who've demanded these changes for years.
4: Meta is calling on rivals like TikTok and YouTube to implement similar restrictions. At least 160 people are dead, more than 1,300 missing, after massive flash floods devastated a border area of Nepal and China. Fox's Matt Finn.
6: The U.S. Geological Survey says a 4.4 earthquake struck moments before these mudslides, and there's a theory that the earthquake caused a massive part of a glacier to break off and fall thousands of feet, triggering an avalanche of ice and rock, which in turn caused the flood. Today's disaster is being investigated, and at this hour, there's a desperate search for people who may have survived or are buried. The State Department is assisting. Secretary Rubio says he is united in prayer for the Nepali people.
4: Americans are among those missing. The accused mastermind of the 9/11 terror attacks, Khalid Sheikh Mohammed, and three alleged co-conspirators are going to stand trial in 2028. That was a ruling from a military judge. Four have been held at Guantanamo Bay since 2003. 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
4: Closing argument set for Thursday, the murder trial of Lindsay Clancy, the Massachusetts woman accused of fatally strangling her three children.
12: 18 jury members will hear the lawyers sum up their cases. Whether Lindsay Clancy killed her kids is not in dispute, but she has pleaded not guilty by reason of lack of criminal responsibility. Judge William Sullivan told the jury they've heard all the evidence.
13: What? You haven't heard the arguments from the attorneys. You haven't even heard, like I said before, the law that you do apply.
12: Those instructions will give the jury four unanimous choices: first-degree murder, second-degree murder, manslaughter, or the lack of criminal responsibility Clancy pleaded to. A hung jury is also a possible outcome. Grinnell Scott, Fox News.
4: Authorities have released new evidence following the arrest of a Marine veteran near President Trump's Los Angeles golf course. Fox's Mike Emanuel.
14: The suspect is Janine John Tail, 38 years old, a decorated Marine veteran from Downey, California. Tail appeared before Judge John Lonergan in Los Angeles. Tail was wearing a suicide smock for the preliminary hearing. That's where prosecutors revealed new details about his arrest on July 31st. Prosecutors say Tail had several notebooks with 208 pages of drawings, lists of Secret Service schedules, details of individual security members, and copies of Melania Trump's schedule. He had also allegedly done research about, quote, going off the grid. Tail is charged in a federal criminal complaint with possession of an unregistered short-barreled rifle.
4: A federal judge declining to order Texas to extradite an ICE agent charged with shooting a man and lying about it during the immigration crackdown in Minneapolis. Christian Castro remains in custody in Brownsville, Texas, and under Texas law, he must be released after 90 days of detention, which is Thursday. I'm Sue Guzman. This is Fox News.
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5: You may be able to tell that I'm still driving. Not home yet. Should be home, God willing, midday today from Douglas, Arizona. I feel like I accomplished quite a bit. I think I'm just going to be redundant that it was a historic day bringing the cattle across the border, and I've talked to people, and the last 2 days in the continued stream is running. They're going to run between 600 and 1,000 head of cattle a day, every day across this one port. Again, I'm repeating, I have complete confidence that the New World screwworm is not an issue. We need the cattle. I'm going to talk about the other things that I learned while I was in Arizona this week. But first, I'll remind you about the most tender beef on the planet. I say that confidently because every single animal is tested for the tenderness gene. This is all genetics. 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Certified Piedmontese, 100% grown in the Great Plains of America. 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So the USDA delegation went from the border opening in Douglas to Nogales. And I happen to know that that went extremely well. I think that before the end of the year, you'll see cattle crossing at two or three different locations. But I wanted to talk about something other than cattle. I learned this week that 1,800 semi-loads of produce cross the border, come through customs, cross into Arizona at Nogales every day. 1,800 semi-loads of produce come into Arizona from Mexico every day at one point in time. There were 17 cotton gins in the state of Arizona. There was a sugarcane factory. There was sugarcane production in Arizona. That's all gone. We as a nation need to recognize that if we continue to export our production, we've done it with timber, we've done it with cars, we've done it with textiles. We produce, what do we have? One existing textile factory in the United States? We are exporting all of the essentials of life and the production of those to other countries because we do not have people that want to do the work. At some point in time, we're going to recognize this puts us in a dangerous position. I suggest that time is now. Loose tails, be gentle, stay firm.
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7: Welcome back to the Dakota Farm and Ranch Report, presented by Proceed. Here we are in late August, and we've got temperatures in the 80s all the way through our extended forecast. We do expect some rain showers, a pattern that could have the element of precipitation in it, as the northern plains will stay mostly dry for a few days here. But a major weather pattern shift is on the way, with showers and thunderstorms expected to move through the area Thursday, Friday, and Saturday, kicking off nearly daily rain chances into early September. Many areas across the region have been dealing with very dry conditions for an extended period now. Producers will be watching closely as meaningful moisture is needed to support crops and help protect yield potential. Four major farm and livestock organizations are urging President Donald Trump to reconsider the proposal that would allow 300,000 metric tons of foreign beef into the U.S. without the usual import tariff. Leaders of the American Farm Bureau Federation, National Cattlemen's Beef Association, Livestock Marketing Association, and the U.S. Cattlemen's Association say that that move has already pressured cattle markets and could discourage producers from rebuilding the nation's cattle herd. The groups argue lowered-priced imports send the wrong signal to ranchers at a time when they are making key marketing and expansion decisions. Since the announcement, cattle futures have lowered. Industry leaders say long-term growth depends on profitability and market stability, not increased imports. They also warn that the policy could weaken domestic beef production and food security while cattle producers continue recovering from drought, high costs, and other challenges. Senator John Hoeven spoke at the Advancing Soil Health for a Healthy America Summit at the Blackleg Ranch at McKinsey, North Dakota yesterday, highlighting his work on the Senate Agriculture and Appropriations Committees. Hovind says he's pushing voluntary, farmer-friendly conservation programs in the next farm bill, including the SCALE Act to support state-led soil health efforts and reauthorization of the Joint Chiefs Program, which has helped restore North Dakota grasslands. He also emphasized maintaining key conservation programs like EQIP, CSP, and CRP. For livestock producers, Hovind is backing mandatory country of origin labeling for beef and stronger prairie dog management measures. He also stressed continued support for agriculture research focused on soil health, grazing, and rangeland management at the USDA's Northern Great Plains Research Laboratory just south of Mandan. And according to DTN, a potentially active weather pattern is setting up for the end of August and the first week of September across the northern U.S. Meteorologists say that a strong upper-level ridge will keep the heat locked across the southern plains and the southeast, while a series of weather disturbances ride along the northern edge of that ridge. That setup could trigger repeated rounds of showers and thunderstorms from the northern plains into the Great Lakes and northeast. Some storms could produce large hail, damaging wind, and locally heavy rainfall, raising concerns about flooding in areas that are hit multiple times. For North Dakota and surrounding states, the potential of that rain being beneficial for crops still filling grain, especially where drought has expanded this summer. However, excessive rainfall or severe weather could create localized crop damage. Forecasters caution that the exact location of the heaviest rains do remain uncertain, but the pattern favors an active stretch of weather that could continue well into September. That is the latest on the Dakota Farm and Ranch Report presented by ProSeed. I'm Shannon Dean.
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13: Here's your AccuWeather forecast. Mostly sunny, beautiful day today with the high of 84. Partly cloudy, comfortable tonight, the low dropping down to 58. For our Friday, a mix of clouds and sun, a couple of showers and a heavy thunderstorm that could produce damaging winds, flash flooding, and hail, a high of 85. Lots of clouds Saturday with a thunderstorm, quite warm, a high of 87. Mostly cloudy Sunday, but less humid with a high of 86. And mostly sunny with a steady breeze Monday, the high of 82. With your AccuWeather forecast, I'm meteorologist Jason Caterina.
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1: Fox News. I'm Deborah Valentine. Closing arguments are scheduled to get underway today in the trial of Lindsay Clancy. She is the mother accused of killing her three children.
2: Prosecutors say the Massachusetts mother acted rationally and intentionally, murdering her three children inside the family's Duxbury home in January of 2023.
1: Fox's Molly Line reporting. The defense claims Clancy was suffering from postpartum psychosis. Meta will pay $18 billion to 29 states to settle a social media addiction lawsuit. Fox's Claudia Cowan has more from Oakland, California.
3: Meta does not admit wrongdoing in the settlement, but will now change how Facebook and Instagram operate for teens and make stronger efforts to flag and remove users under 13 years old.
1: Meta is also calling on rivals like TikTok and YouTube to implement similar restrictions. 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
4: Good morning, 531. Clear and 53, the calm wind in Bismarck, mainly dry today around the region. Isolated to scattered showers and thunderstorms tonight. Low to medium shower and thunderstorm chances return tomorrow morning. Will continue through the weekend into early next week. An isolated severe thunderstorm, a possibility tomorrow mainly across south central and southeastern North Dakota. Isolated severe thunderstorms, then possible across much of the area Saturday. Near to slightly above average temps continuing through early next week for Bismarck. AccuWeather calling for sunshine and 86 today, 60 tonight. Couple of showers, a heavy thunderstorm could happen tomorrow, 87. Same for Saturday. Sunday, cloudy, 81. Monday, the sun comes back. A little breeze to go with that and 82. City of Bismarck moving ahead with plans to renovate the aging city county building with a project that could cost up to $32 million. Commissioners have directed the design team to move forward with what's known as Option D, the most extension renovation plan under consideration. The proposal includes a new south side addition with a larger commission chamber, improved security, updated public building spaces, a new civic plaza where current parking lot sits. City leaders say the upgrades would address aging infrastructure, accessibility concerns, and long-term community needs. The project would be funded using existing city reserves, avoiding a tax increase. Final designs and updated cost estimates are expected later this year before any construction bids are considered. Sterling Rural Fire Department said they extinguished a large grass fire Tuesday. The blaze burning north of McKenzie torched some about 25 round hay bales. When firefighters arrived, half a dozen community members were trying to put out the flames. The fire burned an area about a quarter mile by a quarter mile. No injuries reported, though. Bismarck City Forestry detected emerald ash borer this week while removing declining ash trees, marking the first detection in central North Dakota. The insect has also been found in Cass and Lemoore counties. The wood-boring pest from Asia made its way to the U.S. in 2002. It's since spread to 38 states, killing hundreds of millions of ash trees. Adults do not fly more than a mile or two on their own, but can be moved long distances via firewood, tree trimmings, and ash nursery stock. Burleigh County will now be added to the list of quarantine counties, meaning it is now illegal to move hardwood, firewood, ash, logs, or branches, or wood chips out of the county without a permit. Past social media posts are drawing parallels between the mental health struggles of a man and woman accused in the deaths of two of her children and Lindsay Clancy. Officials say Kaylee Earhart wrote publicly about postpartum depression and other mental health struggles following the birth of her first child, Morgan. The case has drawn comparisons to Clancy's closely watched murder trial where postpartum psychosis has been raised as a defense. There's also been no confirmation that Earhart was diagnosed with postpartum psychosis or that her attorneys plan to pursue a similar defense. A judge has restricted the release of investigative evidence in Earhart's case ahead of her October arraignment and tentative February trial. An arrest made in McKenzie County following the death of a 7-year-old child earlier this spring. Deputies arrested a 32-year-old woman who is now facing a manslaughter charge. According to McKenzie County Sheriff's Department, the case goes back to May 15th when deputies were called to a home for an unresponsive child. First responders tried to save the child, but the child died. Investigators spent the last few months looking into what happened before arresting the woman. Sheriff's Department not releasing any other details just yet. Police have arrested a Jamestown man for allegedly waving a weapon inside a busy grocery store. Witnesses say the 59-year-old walked into Cashwise in Jamestown Tuesday afternoon, waving what looked like a handgun, demanding to speak to a manager. He then walked into a neighboring liquor store. That's where an employee and a customer jumped in, disarming him before officers arrived. Police took the intoxicated man into custody, discovered the weapon was really a BB gun. He faces a terrorizing charge. Police say more charges are possible. North Dakota groups are joining a national campaign against Flock, automated license plate readers. The Faith and Conviction Coalition and local organizations planning demonstrations across the Fargo-Moorhead areas, part of DFLOC's National Week of Action. Organizers say the cameras raise concerns about privacy, accuracy, and transparency over how vehicle tracking data is used and shared. The coalition also concerned about the technology's potential impact on immigrant, refugee, and migrant communities. Flock has announced policy changes addressing surveillance and data practices amid reports of officers misusing the system for personal searches. Senator Hovind backing legislation aimed at establishing nationwide standards for college athletics. The Protest College Sports Act would protect athletes' name, image, and likeness rights while setting limits on school payments and creating standardized rules for eligibility and transfers. The bill would also establish protections against agent exploitation, player poaching, and recruiting violations. Division I schools would be required to cover certain medical costs for sports-related injuries under the proposal. So the senators agreed to co-sponsor bipartisan legislation after reviewing it with leaders from NDSU and UND. Supporters are working to bring the bill back before the full Senate for a vote in September. And a new study on the aviation industry, it says $3.6 billion in economic impact comes to the state. The findings from the economic impact study by the North Dakota Aeronautics Commission, it shows Minot Air Force Base accounts for $651 million, Minot International Airport, $171 million. The study took into account off-airport visitor spending and the amount of jobs created. There are 89 public-use airports in the state, which generate about $1.8 billion in economic impact. KFIRE Radio News Time, 5:37.
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7: Here's your AccuWeather forecast. Mostly sunny, beautiful day today with a high of 84. Partly cloudy, comfortable tonight. The low dropping down to 58. For our Friday, a mix of clouds and sun, a couple of showers and a heavy thunderstorm that could produce damaging winds, flash flooding, and hail. A high of 85. Lots of clouds Saturday with a thunderstorm. Quite warm, a high of 87. Mostly cloudy Sunday, but less humid with a high of 86. And mostly sunny with a steady breeze Monday, the high of 82. With your AccuWeather forecast, I'm meteorologist Jason Caterina.
4: East of Lake Skokie today, light wind becoming southeast, 10 to 15, late morning and afternoon. Patchy smoke early morning. Areas of fog this morning, otherwise clear, mid-80s. North of Lake Oahe, light wind becoming southeast around 10, late morning and afternoon. Patchy smoke early on, clear, lower 80s today. Light wind on Devil's Lake. Waves less than a foot. High in the 70s. 83 in Bismarck yesterday, normally 81. Low is 54, normally 53. No rainfall yesterday, 5.65 inches below normal year to date. Sunrise Bismarck, 6:56. Sunset, 8:32 tonight. Williston is sitting at 56 right now. Dickinson also 56. Might at 51, Garrison 47. Calm wind on the eastern end of Lake Skokie. Eddinger 57, Jamestown 52. Devil's Lake fog 53 and a calm wind. Visibility about a half mile. Grand Forks 49, Fargo 53. In Bismarck, a calm wind, pressure steady, 30.15, relative humidity 89%, dew point 50, clear, and 53. 540, KFIRE Radio, your news and weather authority.
8: Hey, you're listening to Todd Mitchell. I'm Doug Stanhope, who, if you knew it all, I'd probably play in North Dakota. Haven't played there since the Nestor Cafe went out of business. But you're probably not, oh, you're in Bismarck. Oh, my God. You're not even near a real town, Mike, but I played Mandan. Yes, I have, in my early mullet days.
9: Senator Kramer, the godfather of the Space Force.
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4: 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Today, 80-year-old Tim Curry, the news broke.
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0: Dr. Frankenfurter from the Rocky Horror Picture Show and other movie roles. And in fact, I got a track from his 1979 album coming up in a few minutes. Tim Curry dying at 80. Dolly Parton at 80. And of course, the first thing I thought is, who else is 80 that we should be watching here? And hoping I'm wrong, and so far I am. And I'm happy for that, that fact. Just saying. 542, KFI Radio Sports in the way. And one thing that the NFL had kept doing and kept doing and kept doing, and I couldn't figure out why. Even the NFL's decided, yeah, maybe we shouldn't be doing that anymore. So, got that coming up. The Twins, ugh, have lost five of their last six. Yikes. 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
1: It's August 27th, and this is your Fox Daily Snapshot. Today is Petroleum Day. It's not just used to gas up your car. Petroleum has been used in one form or another since ancient times. On this day in 2008, Barack Obama becomes the first African-American to be nominated by a major political party for President of the United States.
2: Nominate by acclamation Barack Obama as the Democratic Party's presidential candidate. Please say aye.
1: Argentina stuns the United States at the Olympics in Athens, defeating the star-studded team 89-81. Argentina would go on to win the gold, just one or two gold medals at the Games. Born on this day in 1908 on a farm in Stonewall, Texas, Lyndon B. Johnson. He was sworn in as president on Air Force One when then-President John F. Kennedy was assassinated in Dallas, Texas, November 22, 1963. I'm CJ Papa. That's your Fox Daily Snapshot.
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0: KFI Radio Sports, Vikings quarterback J.J. McCarthy did not practice yesterday. Head coach Kevin O'Connell said McCarthy is still dealing with an ankle injury he suffered last week against the Ravens. The hope is for McCarthy to start tomorrow's preseason finale against the Denver Broncos. We'll have that game on KFI. Our pregame starts at 7. Green Bay Packers tight end Tucker Kraft taking another step toward being ready for week one. The 25-year-old took part in 11-on-11 drills during yesterday's joint practice with the Arizona Cardinals as he ramps up from a torn ACL from last season. Kraft entering the final year of his rookie contract, and general manager Brian Gutekunst says he'd like to have an extension done before the regular season starts. NFL eliminating the Pro Bowl game while keeping the annual honor for the league's top players. The Athletic reports league executives presented the change to team owners after years of experimenting with tackle, flag football, and skills competitions. 88 players will continue to be selected through voting by fans, players, and coaches, but alternates will no longer be recognized. Pro Bowlers will instead be invited to L.A. for an in-person celebration in February. NFL officials say the change aims to restore meaning to the honor after growing numbers of replacement players and declining interest in the event. College football fans won't have to wait much longer. NDSU begins its first FBS season during Week 0 Saturday, hosting Jacksonville State. KFIRE 550 will have the game 3:30 pregame with the Twins playing just about the same time against the Chicago White Sox on Fox Sports. Sports 710. FCS season starts tonight. UND, Long Island at the Alaris. Fox Sports 710 with the action. The pregame starts at 6. South Dakota hosts Central Connecticut. South Dakota State hosts Stetson. Both those Saturday. Twins top by the Athletics 7-4 in the season finale in Sacramento. Twins pitcher Connor Prelip said they will bounce back from this road trip.
7: Yeah, there's a lot of ups and downs in this game, and this team's shown a lot of fight the whole season, so it's nothing where we haven't been before, and I'm sure we're going to respond well.
0: Twins manager Derek Shelton said, they did not play their best.
8: You know, overall, we just did not play good baseball tonight, and, you know, you have to give the A's credit. They did. We got the lead. They came back and battled. We did not add on, and we have to be able to do that.
0: Shelton says they need to turn things around quickly.
8: We need to bounce back. I mean, we didn't play well on this road trip, and I think the sense of urgency needs to really come into play.
0: Twins dropped 5 of their last 6. They'll host the Chicago White Sox for a 3-game set starting tomorrow in Minneapolis. Elsewhere in the American League, Rays over the Tigers 3-0, Guardians 4, Angels 3, Blue Jays 3, Royals nothing. The White Sox over the Rangers 10-4, Yankees 9, Astros 3. National League, Diamondbacks 2, Cubs nothing. Cubs still not sure when they'll get Ben Brown back. He suffered a setback during a throwing session on Tuesday. He's been dealing with a neck issue. He's scheduled to begin a rehab assignment in the minors soon. Elsewhere, Reds 10, Giants 9, Padres blank the Pirates 3-0, Rockies 13, Nationals 1, Connor Norby. The grand slam finished up with 5 RBIs. 3 other players went deep as well. Brewers 8, Mets 1. Braves over the Dodgers 6-5. Interleague Phillies 6, Mariners nothing. Marlins over the Red Sox 4-0. Orioles 8, Cardinals 7. Tommy Fleetwood looking to defend his title at the PGA Tour Championship. He won last year's tournament by 3 strokes after finishing atop the leaderboard at 18 under par. The 35-year-old will be alongside Ludvig Åberg in the first round. Tom Kim and Ryan Fox, the first group of players, teeing off. Round 1 at the East Lake Golf Club in Atlanta. Timberwolves adding to their roster. ESPN reporting free agent wing Jonathan Kuminga agreed to a 2-year, $12.4 million deal with Minnesota, including a player option in the second season. To complete that transaction, the Timberwolves will work through trade scenarios with reserve wing Josh Green, or if they're unable to find a landing spot, waive and stretch him before the Saturday deadline. Lynx back on the hardwood this weekend, visiting the Atlanta Dream Sunday, looking to recover from the recent loss to Golden State. And Minnesota United FC looking to build off its recent victory. The Loons will host Orlando City SC Saturday in St. Paul. UND in Long Island, 6 o'clock pregame tonight on Fox Sports 710, where you'll be able to catch the Packers, Cardinals, 5 o'clock Packer preview tomorrow. Vikings, Broncos on K-Fire, 7 o'clock tomorrow pregame. NDSU in Jacksonville State, 3:30 pregame also on K-Fire 550. Todd Mitchell, K-Fire Radio Sports.
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10: He led the 49ers in receptions and receiving yards last season, and now he's a Minnesota Viking. Wide receiver Juwan Jennings joins us, and Juwan drafted in 2020 by San Fran. Entire career there. How's it feel being in purple?
11: Feels great. Like I was telling them just a minute ago, it's just fun being out here playing football with the guys.
10: What makes this a fun environment?
11: I would say the amount of talent, just from the quarterback position to the receiver room and even to the running back's room, is just a lot of talent, so I love seeing it.
10: How about KOC's offense? How are you picking that up so far?
11: It's been challenging, but it's been coming along. 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
10: All right. Hey, we'll talk that receiving core when we come back.
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10: We're with Vikings wide receiver Juwan Jennings. And Juwan, you touched on it before the break, man. You guys have, of course, Addison, Jefferson, tight end, running backs. Pretty good crew out there that you're going to mesh with. And like you said, it's got to be some fun.
11: Yeah, extremely.
10: How do they cover everybody?
11: I don't know how they do it. I'm glad I'm not a defensive coach.
10: You're here putting in the work. Obviously, that's been a trademark of yours. San Fran last year, man, you were spectacular. Beating double coverage a lot. And hopefully this year, with this scenario, you'll be getting back to single coverage. That has to sound welcoming.
11: Definitely helps me sleep better at night.
10: Hey, Juwan, how about just being in Minnesota itself? Not only in purple, but moving to this community.
11: It's been a transition, but family been making it easy on me. Like I said, as well as the coach, the culture here, the players. It's a huge family first football team out here, and so it's been fun.
10: You've been through your share of quarterbacks in San Fran. Coming here now, there's a talented quarterback room, to say the least, right?
11: To say the least.
10: Yeah. Pretty good throwers out there?
11: Oh, yeah. Like I was telling them, it's a very pretty ball. Coming from back there, all for it. Just really great at throwing the ball.
10: Thanks for your time, Juwan. Welcome to Minnesota. Have a great 26.
11: Of course. Thank you.
10: Juwan Jennings, everybody. That concludes this edition. If you missed one, check us on the website, trainingcamptoday.com. Until next time, I'm Neil Roberts.
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1: Here's your AccuWeather forecast. Mostly sunny, beautiful day today with the high of 84. Partly cloudy, comfortable tonight. The low dropping down to 58. For our Friday, a mix of clouds and sun, couple of showers and a heavy thunderstorm that could produce damaging winds, flash flooding, and hail. The high of 85. Lots of clouds Saturday with a thunderstorm. Quite warm, the high of 87. Mostly cloudy Sunday, but less humid with the high of 86. And mostly sunny with a steady breeze Monday, the high of 82. With your AccuWeather forecast, I'm meteorologist Jason Caterina.
2: High 55, clear 53, calm wind in Bismarck. Why might they be saying departing from Nashville's departing? Coming up in your Nuggets of News.
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5: 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Networking chips designer Marvell Technology reports earnings after the Wall Street closed today. Brian Payne of Payne Capital says even though the latest readings suggest sticky inflation and higher interest rates, he sees reasons to remain in the market.
6: I think retail investors have $4 trillion in cash. Even if you're getting a 3.4% interest rate on your money, you're not getting past inflation with taxes. So I just think there's so much money that has to come into this market. This market's not going to let you in. You got to be in. If you're not long, you're wrong.
5: The number of new claims for unemployment benefits filed last week is released today. That's your Fox Business Report. I'm Jenny Cosola. Invested in you.
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19: President Trump says prices are going down as his administration continues to tackle affordability. Speaking on the Glenn Beck program, Trump was asked about costs for everyday Americans.
4: I inherited a mess in so many ways. The border, which I solved very quickly. I inherited so many different problems.
19: He said when he left office, things were going well for the U.S., and then he was handed a mess when he retook office. Trump pointed to bringing the prices of eggs down and said controlling the Strait of Hormuz will bring down energy costs. And a coalition of Democratic-led states are suing to block President Trump's order limiting mail-in voting. Shortly after the lawsuit was announced, a federal judge lifted a block on the executive order, allowing it to be implemented. The order directs agencies to compile a list of confirmed U.S. citizens eligible to vote in each state. The Postal Service would then oversee mail-in voting by establishing

0: uniform standards. The lawsuit calls the order unconstitutional. The White House says the order is about common sense measures that protect the security of mail-in ballots. That's politics. I'm Mark Mayfield.
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3: Disaster strikes Nepal and Tibet. I'm Carmen Roberts, Fox News. More than 1,300 people are missing, including 700 foreign tourists, with about 50 Americans among them. A massive flood caused by possibly the collapse of a glacier led to the disaster. Fox meteorologist Adam Klotz explains.
4: Really horrible situation. Originally looked like a 5.2 earthquake, so we saw this seismic activity, but this was not an earthquake at all. All of this seismic activity coming just from that rock slide, just from that glacier breaking off, ultimately hitting the ground and moving those sensors. So this was a massive break, and you saw it fall from really high altitudes, right? So the Himalaya Mountains, very, very tall, and you get this slide that starts to shake the entire earth.
3: Police in Nepal say at least 273 people have died in that massive flood. The Qatari prime minister is in Tehran to meet with Iranian officials today. Fox's Trey Yingst has more from Tel Aviv.
5: The defense will make their closing arguments first. Reddington said he will only need about 30 minutes, so half of the allotted.
3: And the Secretary of State, Marco Rubio, said that the U.S. is leaning into economic D-Day sanctions. And here's more from Trey Yingst.
6: The visit comes as President Trump told Al Jazeera that the U.S. is achieving a very big victory, but the war will continue as long as necessary. Another report crossed of an oil tanker being hit with an unknown projectile in the Strait of Hormuz earlier this week. The IRGC warned Wednesday that the strait would not be opened until the United States accepts Iranian demands.
3: And closing arguments are just hours away in the Massachusetts trial of Lindsay Clancy, who killed her three children.
5: The defense will make their closing arguments first. Reddington said he will only need about 30 minutes, so half of the allotted time.
3: Fox's Nate Foy in Plymouth. 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
3: The 29 states that sued Meta over allegations of teen social media addiction are celebrating the company's agreement to end the case.
9: This is a major moment to clean up an industry that has been hurting our kids.
3: And that is California Attorney General Rob Bonta. Meta, which owns Instagram and Facebook, has agreed to pay nearly $18 billion and add stronger child safety measures without admitting any wrongdoing. Backlash continues against Flock camera systems.
10: The use of Flock cameras, automated license plate readers made by Flock Safety, has become a major national issue across the country and across political parties. Flock Safety branding itself as a tool to fight crime, find missing people, even recover stolen vehicles. Now dozens of municipalities are canceling or suspending the use of the cameras following reports of widespread misuse. It's also on the radar now of Missouri Republican U.S. Senator Josh Hawley, who heads the Senate Judiciary Subcommittee on Crime and Counterterrorism. He's launching an investigation into the legality of the technology. Sue Guzman, Fox News.
3: And the loss of Dolly Parton is being felt around the world.
11: Following Dolly Parton's death on Tuesday at age 80, many are looking back at her life and the music. music she left behind. But she leaves a legacy of philanthropy as well, as a literary advocate, a job creator, and a supporter of medical research. Parton's Imagination Library has given more than 332 million books to kids in five countries since it was started in 2000. She created thousands of jobs with her business empire that included a clothing line, baking mixes, and her East Tennessee theme park, Dollywood. Parton also donated $1 million for research into pediatric infectious diseases. And earlier this year, the East Tennessee Children's Hospital in Knoxville was renamed the Dolly Parton Children's Hospital. Tanya J. Powers, Fox News.
3: And I'm Carmen Roberts, and this is Fox News.
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13: Good morning, 605 49 in Bismarck, northeast wind at 3. Fair sky, look for sunshine, 86 today. A couple of showers, maybe a heavy thunderstorm the next couple of days, 87. By Monday, the sun back out and lower into the 80s for Sunday and Monday. State Water Commission approving $2 million in water supplies for livestock. Governor Armstrong signed off on the plan, declaring a drought disaster across the state. Department of Water Resources said they received more than 220 applications for aid in its first week, prompting the need for additional funding from the state. Some farmers say they prepared for the drought with wells and water tanks based on drought conditions during previous years. Those working on new drought readiness projects can be reimbursed up to 65% of the cost, or $10,000, by the commission. Congresswoman Julie Fedorchak said she was surprised by the beef import announcement from President Trump. The president's plan calls for 300,000 tons of tariff-free foreign ground beef to be imported into the country to lower prices for consumers. Fedorchak said she expressed her disappointment with USDA Secretary Brooke Rollins and urged her for more policies that incentivize domestic beef production. She says she's exploring other options to protect independent ranchers. Fedorchak hosting a virtual open forum September 1st, where she'll address a wide variety of issues and hear directly from North Dakotans. A plan to implement proposed changes to SNAP benefits being delayed. The changes would have banned the purchase of sugary drinks and candy. North Dakota Health and Human Services is asking for public input before enacting the plan. The changes were set to begin September 1st. McKenzie County deputies arrested a 32-year-old woman this week on manslaughter charges in the death of a 7-year-old child. Investigators say the case goes back to May 15th when deputies were called to a home for an unresponsive child. First responders tried to save the child but were not successful. Investigators spent the last few months looking into what happened before arresting the woman. New details emerging in the case of a minor couple accused of concealing a body of their infant son in concrete. Court documents say police found a concrete-filled plastic tote inside Craig and Sarah Kurzman's bedroom closet while investigating an alleged domestic violence incident. An X-ray reportedly showed a void consistent with something encased in concrete. The tote was then sent to the state medical examiner for further examination. Investigators say the child was born in 2023, allegedly died about 6 months old in Texas. Then the couple moved to Minot. The Kurzmans are each charged with failure to report the corpse of a child and disturbing a human burial site. Both will be back in court October 1st. North Dakota has approved $205 million in loans for a proposed carbon capture project at a coal-fired plant near Center. The Minn Kota Power Cooperative and Reliant Carbon Capture and Storage will split the loans for Project Tundra, estimated to cost more than $1.5 billion. The project would capture around 5 million tons of carbon dioxide a year and cut emissions at Minn Kota's Milton R. Young Station by 95%. Captured carbon could be permanently stored underground or used to boost oil production with federal tax credits, potentially worth $425 million a year. Minn Kota expects to decide whether to move forward with the project in 2027. The company officials say it could create some 350 jobs without increasing utility bills. Bismarck City Commissioners will hold a public hearing September 8th about the proposed changes to city rules for motorized bicycles, e-bikes, and motorized scooters. The proposal includes new age, helmet, speed, and right-of-way requirements for riders. Commissioners say they're hearing from people who are aggravated about having to dodge the motorized vehicles on trails and sidewalks. University of North Dakota Immigration Law Clinic won its first federal lawsuit of its kind after helping a detained client secure a bond hearing. Client filed a habeas petition challenging the client's detention under the Trump administration's reinterpretation of an immigration statute. Chief U.S. District Judge Pete Welty granted the client a bond hearing in August after an immigration court later granted bond. The client was released after spending nearly 6 months in detention. Clinic Director Eric Resick said the similar challenges have been filed nationwide, and judges overwhelmingly rejecting the administration's interpretation. And North Dakota joins Minnesota in receiving the designation of recovery-friendly workplace. Governor Armstrong said the recent designation credits the state government for reducing the stigma of addiction to help those find employment and continue to recover. Governor Armstrong created the Office of Recovery and Reentry shortly after taking office December 2024, saying it was one of his administration's priorities. K-Fire Radio News Time, 610.
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0: Here's your AccuWeather forecast. Mostly sunny, beautiful day today with the high of 84. Partly cloudy, comfortable tonight, the low dropping down to 58. For our Friday, a mix of clouds and sun, a couple of showers and a heavy thunderstorm that could produce damaging winds, flash flooding, and hail, a high of 85. Lots of clouds Saturday with a thunderstorm, quite warm, a high of 87. Mostly cloudy Sunday, but less humid with a high of 86. And mostly sunny with a steady breeze Monday, the high of 82. With your AccuWeather forecast, I'm meteorologist Jason Caterina.
13: Sunrise in Bismarck coming at 6:56, sunset 8:32, tonight high of 83. Yesterday, normally 81, low 54, normally 53, so far 49 are low this morning. Light wind on eastern Lake Skakuia will pick up 10 to 15 out of the southeast late morning and afternoon. Patchy fog and patchy smoke early this morning. Clear mid-80s later today. Light wind on northern Lake Oahe as well, becoming southeast around 10 late morning and afternoon. Patchy smoke early morning. Clear lower 80s today. Light wind on Devil's Lake weighs less than a foot. Clear and in the 70s. Bismarck, at the moment, northeast wind at 3. Pressure still steady, 30.15. Relative humidity 93%, dew point 47. It's fair and 49. 6:13. 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

0: There's a theory that I get the vote. You know, this I see it all the time, that when Trump's on the ballot, they win. When he's out of the ballot, the people don't go to vote. And I'm asking the people, through your brilliant show, number one show, I'm asking the people to get out and vote. Pretend I'm on the ballot. This is big, big trouble for our country. Likewise, many others. And what's happened is your sane Democrats, of which there are fewer and fewer, are forced to vote in a way that they would not vote. And they don't even believe in their vote. But if they don't vote that way, they lose power.
1: Sometimes they make love and art inside the Dakota. Rodney's dealing sexy, Mick is...
2: Tim Curry. News broke yesterday. He, too, passed away at age 80 this week. And, of course, Dolly Parton did as well. And voices have been echoing in my head ever since. All right. Is there a third that's actually 80? We did have Shelley Fabre die. Aiden Panettiere. So, there have been other celebrities of late, but... How weird would that be if there was some other 80-year-old celebrity that were to go? Oh, I hope not. And I know Willie Nelson and Keith Richards are going, whew, dodged it again. How? But, so the announcement could potentially be departing from Nashville's departing. Departing from Nashville's Departing. Huh? I'll tell you all about it. Your nuggets of news, the networks may not cover it all. Neither will I, but I'll do some of the stuff they won't
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2: 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This one will be all over the national news. Watch and listen. Petition to rename Nashville International Airport after Dolly Parton. Gaining momentum. More than 70,000 signed the online petition, which had been launched in 2025, after lawmakers considered naming the airport for President Trump. Parton herself once joked about the idea, saying it would be fun to hear passengers told their flight was departing from Nashville's D. Parton. She always had a sense of humor. Tens of thousands of new signatures have been added since the news of her passing. I could see that one actually taking hold. Man facing charges after allegedly parking a truck carrying a guillotine near the U.S. Capitol. Yeah, that's not a good optic, is it? Police officers noticed the pickup parked illegally around 3 p.m. Tuesday. Officers arrested 35-year-old Phylan Tem Dai Lee of California, charging him with carrying a dangerous weapon and citing him for illegal parking. The guillotine was confiscated. Investigators are looking into the suspect's background. Two words, hope. So... And how old a skateboarder can one still be competing? California skateboarder Judy Oyama broke her own Guinness World Record as the oldest female competitive skateboarder at age 66. Being 62 and nowhere near capable of being a competitive skateboarder, I think I needed to hear this morning and say, look, you're 62, not 162. Come on. 66 years, 25 days old when she competed at the 2025 International Slalom Skateboarding World Championship in Brazil. Last November, she originally set the record at 64 in 2024. Professional competitor since 1975. And a 2018 Skateboarding Hall of Fame inductee, and yet playing almost a decade. Or skating past it, whatever, you know what I meant. Oyama shows no signs of slowing down and plans to enter her record again in October in the World Skate Games. She said, I feel like I've raced to my best each year, but I know that as I age, I don't need to prove anything. And yet she demonstrates that if she can do that at 66, we all can do stuff. Don't slow down. 622. Todd Mitchell, Shannon Dean, your Dakota Farm and Ranch Report is next.
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24: Here's your AccuWeather forecast. Mostly sunny, beautiful day today with the high of 84. Partly cloudy, comfortable tonight. The low dropping down to 58. For our Friday, a mix of clouds and sun, couple of showers and a heavy thunderstorm that could produce damaging winds, flash flooding, and hail. The high of 85. Lots of clouds Saturday with a thunderstorm. Quite warm, the high of 87. Mostly cloudy Sunday, but less humid with the high of 86. And mostly sunny with a steady breeze Monday, the high of 82. With your AccuWeather forecast, I'm meteorologist Jason Caterina.
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2: 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And North Dakota livestock producers are being warned to use caution when hauling water during the ongoing drought. Details next on the Dakota Farm and Ranch Report.
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2: 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Northern Plains staying mostly dry for a few days, but then a major weather pattern change on the way. Showers and thunderstorms expected to move through Friday and Saturday, kicking off nearly daily rain chances into early September. Keep it right here for the latest on the weather developments. Hot, dry conditions across North Dakota forcing some corn producers to weigh an important decision: harvest corn for grain or chop it for silage.
0: With drought concerns and potential feed shortages, that choice becoming more critical, NDSU Extension Farm Management Specialist Ron Haugen says producers need to understand the value of standing corn if it's used for silage rather than taken to grain harvest. To help, NDSU Extension has updated its publication on valuing standing grain for silage, providing current estimates, calculation methods, and real-world examples. Extension has also updated its corn silage decision tool. It's an Excel-based worksheet that allows producers to enter their own farm information, estimate yields, and adjust silage prices. Haugen says factors such as expected yield, feed prices, and harvest costs all play a role in determining the best option. The resources are available through the NDSU Extension to help producers make informed decisions during these challenging drought conditions. North Dakota livestock producers also being warned to use extreme caution when hauling water during the ongoing drought conditions. More than 70% of the state is experiencing some sort of a level of drought. Many traditional water sources are either drying up or developing a poor water quality. NDSU Extension specialists say that tanks, hoses, troughs, and other equipment used to haul livestock water should never have been used previously for fertilizer, pesticides, or treated seed products. Extension Livestock Management Specialist Lacey Quayle says chemical residues left behind can pose a serious poisoning risk to cattle, sheep, and goats. Extension veterinarian Dr. Jake Galbraith says ammonia toxicity can develop rapidly when livestock are exposed to fertilizer residues, with symptoms appearing in as few as 20 minutes. Signs include tremors, excessive salivation, poor coordination, breathing difficulties, and in severe cases, death. Officials stress that simply rinsing chemical containers does not make them safe for livestock water. Producers are encouraged to use dedicated water hauling equipment and explore drought assistance programs available through the USDA and the state to help maintain safe water supplies for livestock. So once again, this drought on several fronts creates complications on the farm and ranch. This has been the Dakota Farm and Ranch Report, presented by Proceed. I'm Shannon Dean.
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10: News on Fiona Gelosi. In just hours, closing arguments began in the Lindsay Clancy murder trial. The jury going to decide whether to hold her criminally responsible for killing her three kids.
11: Did prosecutors prove beyond a reasonable doubt that she could appreciate her actions were wrong? If the answer is yes, what degree of homicide would apply to each child? First degree or second degree or possibly manslaughter if it's included in the final jury instructions?
10: That's Fox's Nate Foy. More than 270 bodies have been found after catastrophic flash floods in Nepal and Tibet, where more than 1,300 people are still missing.
12: A lethal wall of water and debris comes crashing through, decimating buildings and bridges, swallowing complete villages. Nearly 25 miles of roads were damaged, according to officials, all complicating search and rescue efforts.
10: Fox's Chandley Painter, America's listening to Fox News.
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2: 633 clear, 49 northeast wind at 3, 86 with sunshine coming today. Next couple of days could see showers and heavy thunderstorms. Upper end of the 80s, about 87 or so tomorrow and Saturday. Sunday, though, 81, Monday, 82. And the sun comes back. Bismarck moving ahead with plans to renovate the aging city county building with a project that could cost up to $32 million. Commissioners have directed the design team to move forward with what's known as Option D, the most extensive renovation plan under consideration. Their proposal includes a new south side addition with a larger commission chamber, improved security, updated public meeting spaces, a new civic plaza where the current parking lot sits as well. City leaders say the upgrades would address aging infrastructure, accessibility concerns, and long-term community needs. The project would be funded using existing city reserves, avoiding a tax increase. Final designs and updated cost estimates expected later this year before any construction bids are considered. Sterling Rural Fire Department said they extinguished a large grass fire Tuesday. That was about a quarter mile by a quarter mile. North McKenzie torched about 25 around hay bales. When firefighters arrived, half a dozen community members are trying to put those flames out. Bismarck's city forestry detected emerald ash borer this week while removing declining ash trees, marking the first detection in central North Dakota. The insect has also been found in Cass and Lemoore counties. The wood-boring pest from Asia made its way into the U.S. in 2002. It's since spread to 38 states, killing hundreds of millions of ash trees. Adults do not fly more than a mile or two on their own, but can be moved long distances through firewood, tree trimmings, ash nursery stock. Burleigh County will now be added to the list of quarantined counties, meaning it's now illegal to move hardwood, firewood, ash logs, and branches and wood chips out of the county without a permit. Past social media posts drawing parallels between the mental health struggles of a Mandan woman accused in the deaths of two of her children and Lindsay Clancy, who's made national news. Officials say Kaylee Earhart wrote publicly about postpartum depression and other mental health struggles following the birth of her first son, other first child, Morgan. The case drew comparisons to Clancy's closely watched murder trial, where postpartum psychosis has been raised as a defense. There's been no confirmation that Earhart was diagnosed with postpartum psychosis or that her attorneys plan to use that as a similar, as their defense or something similar. A judge has restricted the investigative evidence in Earhart's case of her October arraignment and tentative February trial. An arrest made in McKenzie County following the death of a 7-year-old earlier this spring. Deputies arrested a 32-year-old woman Tuesday who is now facing a manslaughter charge. According to the McKenzie County Sheriff's Department, the case goes back to May 15th when deputies were called to a home for an unresponsive child. First responders tried to save the child, but the child died. Investigators spent the last few months looking into what happened before arresting the woman. Sheriff's Department not releasing any other details just yet. Police have arrested a Jamestown man for allegedly waving a weapon in a busy Jamestown grocery store. Witnesses say the 59-year-old man walked into CashWise Tuesday afternoon, waving what looked like a handgun, demanding to speak to a manager. He then walked into a neighboring liquor store. That's where an employee and a customer jumped in, disarming him before officers arrived. Police took the intoxicated man into custody, discovered the weapon was, in fact, a BB gun. He does face a terrorizing charge. Police say more charges are possible. KFIRE Radio News Time, 6:37.
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21: Here's your AccuWeather forecast. Mostly sunny, beautiful day today with the high of 84. Partly cloudy, comfortable tonight, the low dropping down to 58. For our Friday, a mix of clouds and sun, a couple of showers and a heavy thunderstorm that could produce damaging winds, flash flooding, and hail, the high of 85. Lots of clouds Saturday with a thunderstorm, quite warm, the high of 87. Mostly cloudy Sunday, but less humid with the high of 86. And mostly sunny with a steady breeze Monday, the high of 82. With your AccuWeather forecast, I'm meteorologist Jason Caterina.
2: Bismarck at the moment. Northeast wind at 3, pressure steady 30.15, relative humidity 89%, dew point 47. Partly cloudy and 49. 6:39 KFIRE Radio, your news and weather authority. 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They're going to get rid of this in the NFL because the interest is just waning. 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
2: KFIRE Radio Sports. Vikings quarterback J.J. McCarthy did not practice yesterday. Head coach Kevin O'Connell said McCarthy is still dealing with an ankle injury he suffered last week against the Ravens. The hope is for McCarthy to start tomorrow's preseason finale against the Denver Broncos. We'll have that game on KFIRE. Pregame starts at 7. Green Bay Packers tight end Tucker Kraft taking another step toward being ready for week 1. The 25-year-old took part in 11-on-11 drills during yesterday's joint practice with the Arizona Cardinals as he ramps up from a torn ACL from last season. Kraft entering the final year of his rookie contract, and general manager Brian Gutekunst says he'd like to have an extension done before the regular season starts. NFL eliminating the Pro Bowl game while keeping the annual honor for the league's top players. The Athletic reports league executives presented the change to team owners after years of experimenting with tackle, flag football, and skills competitions. 88 players will continue to be selected through voting by fans, players, and coaches, but alternates will no longer be recognized. Pro Bowlers will instead be invited to L.A. for an in-person celebration in February. NFL officials say the change aims to restore meaning to the honor after growing numbers of replacement players and declining interest in the event. College football fans won't have to wait much longer. NDSU begins its first FBS season during Week 0 Saturday, hosting Jacksonville State. KFIRE 550 will have the game 3:30 pregame with the Twins playing just about the same time against the Chicago White Sox on Fox Sports 710. FCS season starts tonight. UND, Long Island at the Alaris. Fox Sports 710 with the action. The pregame starts at 6. South Dakota hosts Central Connecticut. South Dakota State hosts Stetson. Both those Saturday. Twins top by the Athletics 7-4 in the season finale in Sacramento. Twins pitcher Connor Prelip said they will bounce back from this road trip.
1: Yeah, there's a lot of ups and downs in this game, and this team's shown a lot of fight the whole season, so it's nothing more where we haven't been before, and I'm sure we're going to respond well.
2: Twins manager Derek Shelton said, "No, they did not play their best.
8: You know, overall, we just did not play good baseball tonight. And you know, you have to give the A's credit. They did. We got the lead. They came back and battled. We did not add on, and we have to be able to do that."
2: Shelton says they need to turn things around quickly.
8: "We need to bounce back. I mean, we didn't play well on this road trip, and I think the sense of urgency needs to really come into play."
2: Twins drop 5 of their last 6. They'll host the Chicago White Sox for a 3-game set starting tomorrow in Minneapolis. Elsewhere in the American League, Rays over the Tigers 3-0, Guardians 4, Angels 3, Blue Jays 3, Royals nothing. The White Sox over the Rangers 10-4, Yankees 9, Astros 3. National League, Diamondbacks 2, Cubs nothing. Cubs still not sure when they'll get Ben Brown back. He suffered a setback during a throwing session on Tuesday. He's been dealing with a neck issue. Was scheduled to begin a rehab assignment in the minors soon. Elsewhere, Reds 10, Giants 9, Padres blank the Pirates 3-0, Rockies 13, Nationals 1, Connor Norby. The grand slam finished up with 5 RBIs. 3 other players went deep as well. Brewers 8, Mets 1. Braves over the Dodgers 6-5. Interleague Phillies 6, Mariners nothing. Marlins over the Red Sox 4-0. Orioles 8, Cardinals 7. Tommy Fleetwood looking to defend his title at the PGA Tour Championship. He won last year's tournament by 3 strokes after finishing atop the leaderboard at 18 under par. The 35-year-old will be alongside Ludvig Åberg in the first round. Tom Kim and Ryan Fox, the first group of players, teeing off. Round 1 at the East Lake Golf Club in Atlanta. Timberwolves adding to their roster. ESPN reporting free agent wing Jonathan Kuminga agreed to a 2-year, $12.4 million deal with Minnesota, including a player option in the second season. To complete that transaction, the Timberwolves will work through trade scenarios with reserve wing Josh Green, or if they're unable to find a landing spot, waive and stretch him before the Saturday deadline. Lynx back on the hardwood this weekend, visiting the Atlanta Dream Sunday, looking to recover from the recent loss to Golden State. And Minnesota United FC looking to build off its recent victory. The Loons will host Orlando City SC Saturday in St. Paul. UND in Long Island, 6 o'clock pregame tonight on Fox Sports 710, where you'll be able to catch the Packers, Cardinals, 5 o'clock Packer preview tomorrow. Vikings, Broncos on K-Fire, 7 o'clock tomorrow pregame. NDSU in Jacksonville State, 3:30 pregame also on K-Fire 550. 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
15: 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Well, where do these cow elk, what are they eating right now? So let's go through here, and I'm going through between talking with the neighbors, doing some research online, and all the biologists and what they got to say. Everybody talks about finding the rough country, find the draws, the brush, look for those cool north-facing slopes and those secluded places. But I want to change that question up a little bit today here. Where does an elk go when they're hungry? Because where an elk likes to live and where the elk actually likes to eat might be two different things. During the August time like we're in right now here, food can be one of the biggest clues that's going to get you on one of these elk. They're adaptable feeders, there's no doubt. They're what biologists call mixed or intermediate feeders. They'll eat grasses, forbs, leaves, woody browse, and when they concentrate on the changes with the season and what's available to them right now. During spring and summer, the tender green grass and vegetation, pretty important. Grasses, forbs, leafy plants, and all of them make up some portions of their diet. As summer progresses and vegetation changes, elk can change right along with it. But add a little bit of this cropland next to good elk country. What does it do? Well, let's start with alfalfa. Whether you are in the middle of a drought or not, if you got at least one cutting off, some of this alfalfa is coming back and it looks kind of green in certain areas. It's an elk magnet. Think about what that field represents. Acres and acres of palatable green forage concentrated into one spot. How about this corn? There's a lot of corn in the country. Are the cobs making anything during the drought years? Probably not a whole lot this year, but it's still green. And anybody who's farmed or ranched around elk know exactly what they can do to a crop or field. I've seen them decimate 160 acres pretty darn easily. So mature cornfields can offer both groceries and security for these elk. And once elk discover a reliable agricultural food source, guaranteed they're going to be going and hitting that back and forth. And if you can find yourself in between that, you're going to be successful. Now, don't assume that all ag country beats out the native country. Elk, they're doing just fine long before anybody planted corn or alfalfa. Native grasses and shrubs and willows and any other plants at all can be important to elk. Bullberry bushes too, quite a bit of that. That's the key. Elk are opportunists, right? They're looking for the best combination of quality food, security, water, minimum disturbance. So imagine yourself if you got an alfalfa field bordered by the rugged badlands, bushy draws, timber, water. I'd be paying attention and hanging my hat in that country and hanging a few cameras too. The rough country tells you where they might be spending the day, but the agricultural ground is probably where they're going to be spending their lunches and suppers. Cornfield or rough country, alfalfa or brush, all four. Try to find, if it's possible, a trail between all of that, and don't forget about the water sources too. Good luck to you, and hopefully your elk season is successful this year, because there's plenty of cow elk out in the country. Have yourself a great day. We'll catch you tomorrow right here on the Dakota Prairie Outdoors Radio Network.
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2: 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Oh, just texted in. I had my phone in hand. I was already Larry Bauer, 72. Today, Larry's in Mandan. Happy birthday, Larry. And Christy Ullhauser of Wilton, 46 today. Who else has a birthday? Let me know. I'll put them in. 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Just tap on

0: 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After 8, well, before 9, we'll talk with Lori Hens, your National Committee Woman for the North Dakota GOP. Dakota Mornings with Michael Bell after 9, Jonathan Fortner, Jenna Gullo from the Missouri Slope Area Wide United Way, and God's Child Project founder Patrick Atkinson. All coming up after 9, Dakota Mornings with Michael Bell here on KFI.
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0: A rising death toll in the Himalayas and a scramble to find the missing. I'm Carmen Roberts, Fox News. Tsunami-like floods struck Nepal and Tibet, killing at least 353 people, with more than 1,300 missing, including at least 65 tourists from America. The

0: Floods have destroyed roads and bridges, making search and rescue extremely difficult.
1: We've been able to access some of the affected areas where there are many, many traumatized people. But unfortunately, some of the areas can only be reached by helicopter.
0: Red Cross Nepal Chief David Fisher on Fox News. Geologists say that a partial collapse of a Himalayan glacier probably sparked the massive and incredibly quick-moving wall of water that decimated communities.
2: Initially, the U.S. Geological Survey reported an earthquake in the area minutes before the flash flood, but the USGS now believes it was a powerful landslide that struck. One theory, part of a glacier broke off, triggering an avalanche of ice and rock, which in turn caused the flood. The Red Cross says at least 10,000 families have lost their homes.
0: Fox's Jeff Paul in London. And now officials in Nepal fear a rising lake could spill over and cause more devastating flooding. Closing arguments will begin this morning in the trial of Lindsay Clancy, a Massachusetts woman who claims that postpartum psychosis caused her to kill her children.
3: Lindsay Clancy's defense lawyer, Kevin Reddington, explained while walking out of court what he hopes to accomplish and communicate with the jury.
4: She's just such a marvelous, sweet, innocent person.
3: But the prosecution is expected to convey that Clancy knew what she was doing when she strangled and killed her three young children.
0: Fox's Nate Foy in Plymouth, Mass. The Coast Guard says it seized more than 7,000 pounds of cocaine from a suspected smuggling boat off of Puerto Rico. America's listening to Fox News.
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0: Iranian government officials are meeting with other leaders in the region as the U.S. ramps up economic pressure in the ongoing conflict.
7: The Qatari prime minister is in Tehran today for meetings with Iranian officials. He is focused on exploring avenues for de-escalation, according to the Qatari foreign ministry. We do know this comes as President Trump told Al Jazeera, quote, the U.S. is achieving a very big victory, but the war will continue for as long as necessary. Another report crossed today of an oil tanker being hit with an unknown projectile in the Strait of Hormuz earlier this week. The international waterway remains a location of tension as the region and the U.S. is still overseeing vessels through the southern route. Still, the IRGC warned Wednesday that the strait would not be opened until the United States accepts Iranian demands.
0: Fox's Trey Yingston, Tel Aviv. A Rhode Island man is dead after allegedly stealing a rare luxury sailboat from a marina in New Jersey. Police in Newport, Rhode Island say that 27-year-old Brenda Norris died aboard the boat in a shootout yesterday with officers. One officer was wounded but has been released from the hospital. In California, Newport Beach is banning synthetic herbicides on all 17 of its athletic fields over concerns of a rare childhood cancer cluster.
8: At least six children and teens have been diagnosed with Ewing sarcoma in the community since 2013, though officials have not established a link between the cancers and pesticides. But even without the definitive link, Newport Beach says they will now instead use organic treatments, mechanical weed removal, and new sod every 3 to 5 years. Newport Beach's decision is part of a wider Orange County shift away from chemical weed control. The change expected to increase annual costs by up to $102,000, representing a 5 to 10% budget increase. Ted Lindner, Fox News.
0: And I'm Carmen Roberts, and this is Fox News.
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10: Good afternoon, 7:05 here, 50 in Bismarck, northeast wind at 6, mainly dry today, isolated to scattered showers and thunderstorms tonight. Low to medium shower thunderstorm chances return tomorrow morning. and will continue through the weekend into early next week. An isolated severe thunderstorm is a possibility tomorrow, mainly across South Central and Southeastern North Dakota. Isolated severe thunderstorms then a possibility across much of the area Saturday. Nearer to slightly above average temps through early next week. AccuWeather calling for sunshine, 86 in Bismarck today. Partly cloudy, 60 tonight. The next 2 days, couple of showers, possible heavy thunderstorms, afternoon and evening. 87 tomorrow and Saturday. Sunday, cloudy, 81. Monday, sunshine, 82. State Water Commission approving another $2 million in water supplies for livestock. Governor Armstrong signing off on the plan. After declaring a drought disaster across the state, the Department of Water Resources said they received more than 220 applications for aid in its first week, prompting the need for additional funding from the state. Some farmers say they prepared for the drought with wells and water tanks based on drought conditions during previous years. Those working on new drought readiness projects can be reimbursed up to 65% of the cost, or $10,000, by the commission. Congresswoman Julie Fedorchak said she was surprised by the new beef import announcement from President Trump. The plan that calls for 300,000 tons of tariff-free foreign ground beef to be imported into the country at lower prices for consumers. Fedorchak said she expressed her disappointment with USDA Secretary Brooke Rollins and urged for more policies that incentivize domestic beef production. She said she's exploring other options to protect independent ranchers. Fedorchak hosting a virtual open forum September 1st, where she'll address a wide range of issues and hear directly from North Dakota residents. A plan to implement proposed changes to SNAP benefits being delayed. The changes would have banned the purchase of sugary drinks and candy. North Dakota Department of Health and Human Services asking for public input before enacting the plan. Now the changes were set to begin September 1st. McKenzie County deputies arrested a 32-year-old woman this week on manslaughter charges and the death of a 7-year-old child. Investigators say the case goes back to May 15th when deputies were called to a home for an unresponsive child. First responders tried to save the child but were not successful. Investigators spent the last few months looking into what happened before arresting the woman. New details emerging in the case of a Minot couple accused of concealing the body of their infant son in concrete. Court documents say police found a concrete-filled plastic tote inside Craig and Sarah Kurzman's bedroom closet while investigating an alleged domestic violence incident. An X-ray reportedly shows a void consistent with something encased in concrete. The tote was sent to the state medical examiner for further examination. Investigators say the child was born in 2023 and allegedly died at about 6 months old in Texas, after which the couple moved to Minot. The Kurzmans are each charged with failure to report the corpse of a child and disturbing a human burial site. They'll be back in court October 1st. North Dakota has approved $205 million in loans for a proposed carbon capture project at a coal-fired plant near Sutter. Minn Kota Power Cooperative and Reliant Carbon Capture and Storage will split the loans for Project Tundra, which is estimated to cost more than $1.5 billion. The project would capture about 5 million tons of carbon dioxide a year and cut emissions at Minn Kota's Milton R. Young Station by 95%. Captured carbon could be permanently stored underground or used to boost oil production with federal tax credits, potentially worth $425 million a year. Minn Kota expects to decide whether to move forward with the project in 2027. Company officials saying it could create 350 jobs without increasing utility bills. And Bismarck City Commissioners will hold a public hearing September 8th about proposed changes to city rules for motorized bicycles, e-bikes, and motorized scooters. The proposal includes new age, helmet, speed, and right-of-way requirements for riders. Commissioners say they're hearing from people who are aggravated about having to dodge the motorized vehicles on trails and sidewalks. 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
14: Hey, what's going on? 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The kickoff against the Denver Broncos from the Mile High City is 8. 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
22: Here's your AccuWeather forecast. Mostly sunny, beautiful day today with a high of 84. Partly cloudy, comfortable tonight, the low dropping down to 58. For our Friday, a mix of clouds and sun, a couple of showers and a heavy thunderstorm that could produce damaging winds, flash flooding, and hail, a high of 85. Lots of clouds Saturday with a thunderstorm, quite warm, a high of 87. Mostly cloudy Sunday, but less humid with a high of 86. And mostly sunny with a steady breeze Monday, the high of 82. With your AccuWeather forecast, I'm meteorologist Jason Caterina.
10: At the moment. Sorry, I didn't mean to bump my microphone a little higher than I wanted to, and I just about went deaf on that one. Northeast wind at 6 in Bismarck, pressure holding steady, 30.15, relative humidity 89%. It is fair and 50. 713, K-Fire Radio, your news and weather authority.
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25: For too long, leadership in this capital city failed to match that frontline courage with administrative backbone, inappropriately downgrading the original award submissions that these men rightfully deserve. When the wicked sought to sow terror, these men stood as lions at that gate, bold in their purpose, fierce in their resolve, and unbreakable in their courage.
26: Doing the time war, drinking.
10: Rocky Horror Picture Show, somewhat of a flop upon original release, and yet a cult favorite. Tim Curry of that movie and a few others, passing away at 80 years old. Jeff Vincent, Kirkwood Ace Hardware. Why do I feel like there's another 80-year-old? Because that would make 3 80-year-olds in 1 week.
27: Well, that's the line. Everything comes in threes, supposedly.
10: Right. So. Now, I know we had Shelley Fabre die, but she was 82. So does that count?
27: Now, maybe they had her birthday.
10: Hayden Panettiere is 36. I don't know how you count that. I mean, I don't get it. So are you going through and repricing everything at Kirkwood Ace Hardware with an American price and a Canadian price?
27: Oh, that would be...
10: Can you imagine? Imagine the outrage there would be if somebody started, well, okay, fine, we'll put our own private tariffs on somebody. And, you know, I mean, obviously in Canadian dollars, it's going to be different in the first place. But
27: There are countries that price tourists differently for entry to things. And I think like Disney World and stuff in Florida, they have a locals price. And so that's done some places. So, and I know...
10: Is the locals price lower or higher?
27: lower. Yeah, okay. It should be higher, maybe. Keep them out of here.
10: This is Disney, after all. Yeah. We got people from Jersey coming down here. We don't want you getting in the middle of it.
27: Oh, when we have an ACE convention coming up in late September in Florida, I know hotels will have a definite locals, Georgia, Florida, to encourage local tourism. They'll have a price specifically. Lori had a meeting in Miami last spring, and there was a we always stay a couple days when she does those meetings, a couple days after, grab a quick weekend, and there was a definitely a locals price at the place we ended up at.
10: Wow.
27: So some places do that, but I don't think it's a border skirmish type of deal. It's sometimes I wouldn't.
10: Does heaven forbid you encourage tourism among people who aren't already there?
27: Yeah, well, it strikes me. Here's the interesting thing. So we saw a vendor had given us Timberwolves tickets, and we had two extras. So we drove to Minneapolis and took my friend from college that lives right there, and he had never been to a Timberwolves game. We're driving in from Bismarck, and the guy lives right there and had never been to a game. I mean, I think that happens sometimes. I mean,
10: sure. I've never been to a Timberwolves game. The only NBA game I've ever been to, and it was preseason, the Seattle Supersonics played a game at the Tacoma Dome. I don't remember who they played, but that's the only NBA thing I've been to. So
27: I mean, it would be interesting for your listeners, how many have been to a Larks game? There's something that's right in town, baseball, the Larks. Mm-hmm. The Wizards, the basketball team that we had, I bet you. It always strikes me, you know, there's nothing to do here. There's nothing to do here. And then
10: there's stuff to do.
27: They team up and they put some money in and then create something. The Rattlers. Remember, the first baseball team we had was the Rattlers, right? Wasn't that the name?
10: Right before I got here, yeah. Yeah, because Phil Parker and Mark Armstrong were PA announcers.
27: And not enough people went. And then
10: Remember the football team, the Rough Riders?
27: Yeah.
10: You know, the turn of the century. Oh, God, I hate saying it that way. I feel old now. The turn of the century. there was, at the time, we owned that combination of radio stations over in Fargo that we sold off at a steep discount just to get the heck out of Fargo. They had a team, and their team drew like, 400 or 500 people. And their then manager, who shall remain nameless, I remember this conversation like it was yesterday, was asking his higher up, why does Bismarck pay so much attention to that team that they've got over there? Because our team only draws 400 or 500. Yeah, we're drawing what, 4,000 or 5,000?
27: Oh, okay.
10: And I told the guy, I said, well, I'll put it this way. If 8% of your metros all doing the same thing, are you not paying attention? Imagine if you got like, you know, I don't know, 100,000 people in the Twin Cities all doing the same thing. Something tells me that makes news.
27: Yep, absolutely.
10: So,
27: Red Hawks baseball does well down there, though, too.
10: Sure does. Absolutely.
27: They've got a really neat team. And that was, 8, 10 years ago, 10, 12 dates, you know, I can't remember. But remember when North Dakota had that $1 billion surplus one year, and they were wondering what to do with it, and the Vikings happened to be for sale the same year. Hey, let's buy the Vikings. You know, I mean, it'd be great for economic development.
10: You'd sure.
27: You have all those high player salaries that you could.
10: And Minnesota still would not have won a Super Bowl. I know.
27: Moving to Fargo, or you know, I thought that was a great idea. Let's just buy the Vikings and get it over with.
10: Sure, why not? But alas,
27: And North Dakota still wouldn't have a team.
10: Yeah. We still wouldn't have a pro football team. All right, I'll laugh with the joke. I'm a Viking fan, but I can have a sense of humor, too. But
27: jokes, cheap.
10: Just don't forget the Vikings were NFL champions in 69. Losing in Super Bowl IV to the AFL champion Kansas City Chiefs, after which the two were combined in 70.
27: Oh, interesting.
10: So the Vikings do have, they don't have a Super Bowl championship, but they do have an NFL championship.
27: They do. Okay, that's worth knowing.
10: Granted, I was in kindergarten, so it's been a long time, and it's probably time we try to get another one. But still.
27: Yep.
10: Oh, well. So what do you have going on at Kirkwood Ace Hardware, North and South Bismarck, Bismarck's Real Hardware Store, besides people trying to get yellow jackets out of their backyards like me?
27: That's the big thing. We talked about the causes. It's dry weather. A lot of their food sources have dried up, literally. And mild winter, a lot more of them survived over the winter. And we hit this time of year where they are... they've got a lot of mouths to feed because the larvae have grown up to the point that they need to be fed. So they're out looking. So they've probably got twice the number of bees that lived through the winter that is normal. They've got twice the number of wasps and hornets now that because of the little ones hatching, and they're looking for food in a dried up environment, and they are searching, and they're probably a little angry. So that's why that combination of things leads to a bad year, which we're seeing. I've got sprays, I've got wasp traps, all sorts of stuff to take care of that. So if you are going to go after a nest, remember to wait till after dusk. They all go home at night. If you're going to try and swat them or spray them in the area, that's not going to work really well. They don't like that. But they all do go home after dusk. If you know where the nest is, the sprays that we have a 20-foot stream, and you spray right at the hole and you get them all in the nest. So sometimes the nest isn't easy to find. They like to get inside the eaves of your house. Sometimes they're actually in the ground, so you watch during the day where they're going.
10: Why are they hiding in my air conditioning?
27: I don't know. That it was the lowest rent, I suppose. I don't know.
10: couple inch, maybe 3-4 inches, I guess, between that and the house.
27: So the spray ground. Work for you?
10: I'm sorry?
27: Did the spray that I gave you work?
10: Yes, except I didn't get enough of it. Some of it got on some leaves before because I wasn't spraying it far enough, so I'm probably going to have to get some more, but... Oh, yeah. And the traps, I mean, I've got like 10 in each trap. So,
27: okay.
10: The question is how many are in my backyard? And it's from what Carrie tells me, it is fewer than it was. So it's obviously done some good, but I may need to do another round just to do a better job of it.
27: And the rest of the stuff, Todd, it's regular fall stuff. We have some clearance prices on Toro Moores. I have great prices on canning jars, $9.99 for pint jars. A case of 12, $9.99. Regular lids are $2.99. 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I've got the seasons for pasta and salsa and all the pickle spices. We have canners and all the accessories for canning. That's a big part of fall. Don't forget that you should be, I know the lawn looks pretty rough with the lack of moisture, but Scott's Turf Builder doesn't burn, and you do need that last feeding. So either Step 4 or fall fertilizer from Scott's. It does need that last feeding, and it is the nitrogen does wash through the soil, and so it does need the feeding. Regular fertilizer, yes, can lay there and burn. That is correct. Scott's Turf Builder type cannot. Only breaks down with time, and bacteria will not the yard. Walkmars, I got a clearance on turned out like a three-year-old model, looks exactly like the current one, but a self-propelled Toro for only $3.99, and that's a nice basic rear bag mower, self-propelled for $3.99. I have the 30-inch 60 volt that I've told you I paid $2,300. I paid $2,300 to get them this spring. We're selling the whole mower for $9.99. Two batteries, two charges, the mower. The batteries alone in that unit are worth over $1,100. So if you have any other Toro accessories, just to get two 10 amp hour batteries is an $1,100 deal, and there's a whole more 30-inch more that's half again as big as a normal one, and self-propelled with a personal pace, beautiful lawnmower, $999. That's a great deal.
1: Wow.
27: And then 60-inch Havoc Toro, $49.99. That is pretty hot. We bought a semi-load to get those prices. And then I have a heavy-duty Titan Max. Titan is our best-selling mower, and this year we just couldn't get them. There's some changes in the motor market, shortage of engines, and so they couldn't build them. So we bought the Titan Max, which is a heavier duty Titan, heavier hydros, heavier wheels, roll bars, seat belt. It's virtually a pro machine, and they should be $8,700, but we're trying to fill that gap left by the Titan not being available. So $79.99, which is just a little bit more than a regular Titan, but it's a much, much heavier unit, and the regular Titan has a Kohler engine. The Titan Max that we brought in has a Kawasaki. That's a true industrial engine, so really a great machine. Steel. Which we know for chainsaws and trimmers, they have a walk-behind mower that is exceptional, and I have some of those left that I have marked down to about our cost. And Kohler industrial engine on it. Most walk-behind mowers have become kind of a cheap disposal type of thing. The steel is pretty nice, and if you're looking for a heavy-duty mower, something that's built really, really well, come take a look at those. So, and then we're going to have all that stuff, rakes, all those things for fall. So keep us in mind for fall. We're Kirkwood Ace Hardware, Bismarck's real hardware store.
10: Jeff, you have a fantastic day and weekend, and hopefully we can get a bunch of, you know, turf builder out there, because you have to have a lawn to have it look nice.
27: The rain we got, they bounced back a little bit.
10: So yeah.
27: We get some help, right?
10: There we go. Just enough for God to tell me, you are going to walk around with that mower because you need the steps. And he's right.
27: Yeah.
10: Take care, Jeff.
27: Have a great weekend.
10: Bye-bye. You too. 726.
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22: Here's your AccuWeather forecast. Mostly sunny, beautiful day today with a high of 84. Partly cloudy, comfortable tonight. The low dropping down to 58. For our Friday, a mix of clouds and sun, a couple of showers and a heavy thunderstorm that could produce damaging winds, flash flooding, and hail. A high of 85. Lots of clouds Saturday with a thunderstorm. Quite warm, a high of 87. Mostly cloudy Sunday, but less humid with a high of 86. And mostly sunny with a steady breeze Monday, the high of 82. With your AccuWeather forecast, I'm meteorologist Jason Caterina.
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28: Coming up on the Dakota Farm and Ranch Report, presented by Proceed. Four major farm and livestock organizations are urging President Donald Trump to reconsider the proposal that would allow several thousand metric tons of foreign beef into the U.S. And Senator John Hoeven spoke at the Advancing Soil Health for a Healthy America Summit yesterday. Details next on the Dakota Farm and Ranch Report.
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28: 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Here we are in late August, and we've got temperatures in the 80s all the way through our extended forecast. We do expect some rain showers, a pattern that could have the element of precipitation in it, as the northern plains will stay mostly dry for a few days here. But a major weather pattern shift is on the way, with showers and thunderstorms expected to move through the area Thursday, Friday, and Saturday, kicking off nearly daily rain chances into early September. Many areas across the region have been dealing with very dry conditions for an extended period now. Producers will be watching closely as meaningful moisture is needed to support crops and help protect yield potential. Four major farm and livestock organizations are urging President Donald Trump to reconsider the proposal that would allow 300,000 metric tons of foreign beef into the U.S. without the usual import tariff. Leaders of the American Farm Bureau Federation, National Cattlemen's Beef Association, Livestock Marketing Association, and the U.S. Cattlemen's Association say that that move has already pressured cattle markets and could discourage producers from rebuilding the nation's cattle herd. The groups argue lowered priced imports send the wrong signal to ranchers at a time when they are making key marketing and expansion decisions. Since the announcement, cattle futures have lowered. Industry leaders say long-term growth depends on profitability and market stability, not increased imports. They also warn that the policy could weaken domestic beef production and food security while cattle producers continue recovering from drought, high costs, and other challenges. Senator John Hoeven spoke at the Advancing Soil Health for a Healthy America Summit at the Blackleg Ranch at McKinsey, North Dakota yesterday, highlighting his work on the Senate Agriculture and Appropriations Committees. Hoeven says he's pushing voluntary, farmer-friendly conservation programs in the next farm bill, including the SCALE Act, to support state-led soil health efforts and reauthorization of the Joint Chiefs Program, which has helped restore North Dakota grasslands. He also emphasized maintaining key conservation programs like EQIP, CSP, and CRP. For livestock producers, Hoeven is backing mandatory country of origin labeling for beef and stronger prairie dog management measures. He also stressed continued support for agriculture research focused on soil health, grazing, and rangeland management at the USDA's Northern Great Plains Research Laboratory just south of Mandan. And according to DTN, a potentially active weather pattern is setting up for the end of August and the first week of September across the northern U.S. Meteorologists say that a strong upper-level ridge will keep the heat locked across the southern plains and the southeast, while a series of weather disturbances ride along the northern edge of that ridge. That setup could trigger repeated rounds of showers and thunderstorms from the northern plains into the Great Lakes and northeast. Some storms could produce large hail, damaging wind, and locally heavy rainfall, raising concerns about flooding in areas that are hit multiple times. For North Dakota and surrounding states, the potential of that rain being beneficial for crops still filling grain, especially where drought has expanded this summer. However, excessive rainfall or severe weather could create localized crop damage. Forecasters caution that the exact location of the heaviest rains do remain uncertain, but the pattern favors an active stretch of weather that could continue well into September. That is the latest on the Dakota Farm and Ranch Report presented by Proceed. I'm Shannon Dean.
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10: All right, 7:35. I'm running a little late because I wanted to give Jim Savvy a chance to sleep in for another, 9 minutes on his timer and his, drowser thing. What's that called on here? I don't use that thing because otherwise I'll fall deep asleep.
16: I apologize, but I will say this. When I looked at my phone, I thought, who is calling me at 6:25 or 6:30 in the morning? And of course, I'm drinking coffee down at the gas station here in Scranton with the guys and the custom harvesters. So I was up, and then I thought, oh man, I forgot about you. So I apologize for that.
10: Jeez, I thought I was not that forgettable a guy, but proven me wrong.
16: Well, it's awful tough though to say that I forgot about Todd Mitchell, but I just forgot about the rest of the world,
10: but that's okay. Why should you be any different than the rest of the world,
16: Yeah, well, sometimes I have memory lapses, and that's what gets me, But I had a memory lapse yesterday. Went over to Flasher and was setting up some machinery for that Miller sale and had to run into Bismarck and then up to Baldwin and back home. I had a whole set of sale bills in my back of my seat, and I forgot to hang some up yesterday. So that was my memory lapse. But I tell you what, we got a great sale coming up over there in Flasher for the Miller family. Folks, there's some really good stuff there. But he has a 560M baler, John Deere baler, it's a 2020, has 2,400 bales on it. Also, take a look at that 750 John Deere drill that we have there that everybody's calling on. And then don't forget about that John Deere 4440 that's been reconditioned. It is better than showroom condition on the loader and the tractor. It is a beautiful tractor. So get a hold of Mike Miller at Flasher or get a hold of me, and we'd be glad to show you that tractor. And then today I'm up in New England setting up a sale for Mark Kohler. The Mark Kohler family is having us, so they're doing a retirement, and we're heading up there today, and he's got some nice combines and tractors and pickups and trailers and a little bit of everything up there, but they got a beautiful lineup of equipment coming up, so we are busy. As Pipers, we had a sale the other day in Bismarck. It was up by Baldwin. The land went for $6,300 an acre up there. Folks, it's the time to sell. If you want to sell land or machinery, get a hold of our Bowman office. You can get a hold of my number at 701-523-6283. 701-523-6283. It is a tremendous market on this land right now, and it's a good time to sell. We've just picked up some more land all across the country, and especially down here in Montana, Wyoming, South Dakota, and North Dakota. I think our Bowman office has about 17,000 acres we're going to sell this fall. Most of it's estates and trusts. And so we have about as much land as you want to buy. We have it down here in Southwest North Dakota. And the rest of the company, I think they said we got 92 auction sales between us, and we appreciate it. So again, I'm Jim with Pipers down here out of the Bowman office. I run the host basically upper Midwest, back and forth, looking at machinery, looking at land, and we'd love to help you out. One more time, my number is 701-523-6283, and folks, be safe. They're still harvesting out there, and we always want to be able to visit with you, so give us a call.
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11: Fox News, I'm Deborah Valentine. Closing arguments are expected to take place today in the triple murder trial of Lindsay Clancy in Massachusetts. She's a woman accused of strangling her three children to death. Fox's Molly Line reports.
13: The defense says Clancy should not be held criminally responsible, that she was over-medicated.

0: suffered from postpartum psychosis and was obeying a voice commanding her to commit the killings.
1: The prosecution claims Clancy acted rationally and intentionally. The death toll following catastrophic flooding at the China-Nepal border has climbed to at least 353 people killed. Fox's Katie Byrne has more.
2: According to the Nepal Tourism Board, 65 Americans are among more than 600 tourists that are still unaccounted for.
1: Over 1,000 people remain missing. Officials say several hundred bodies have been recovered. 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
3: Jimmy Failla calls out a Democrat senator for riding the socialist wave.
6: There's a lot of people out there that have watched this last 10 years of politics transpire that don't feel served by either party because they genuinely don't like Trump and they don't really feel represented by anybody. That's where the socialists are filling the void. They're at least showing up and saying things like income inequality while they sit in mansions that their parents bought for them. I understand they're, you know, as hypocritical and as ridiculous as anything they're running against, but the average person might not. Okay, when you see somebody like Chris Van Hollen come along just trying to game this wave of stupidity. Okay, he is being as opportunistic as everybody else out there. Is he a lying sociopath? Yes. Did he embarrass himself shielding for illegal immigrant gang members over American citizens? Yes. But does that rule him out of the modern Democratic Party and any chance at upward mobility? No.
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8: Mainly dry today, isolated to scattered thunderstorms. A possibility tonight, could be back tomorrow through the weekend with some shower activity. But today, thank you, weather calling for sun and 86, 87. The next couple of days, we could see heavy thunderstorms those days. Bismarck moving ahead with plans to renovate the aging city county building, a project that could cost up to $32 million. Commissioners have directed a design team to move forward on what's known as Option D, the most extensive renovation plan under consideration, including a new south side addition with a larger commission chamber, improved security, updated public meeting spaces, and a new civic plaza where the current parking lot sits. Project would be funded using existing city reserves, avoiding a tax increase. Final designs and cost estimates expected later this year before any construction bids are considered. Sterling Rural Fire Department said they extinguished a large grass fire Tuesday. 25 round hay bales, about a quarter mile by quarter mile fire. No one injured. Bismarck City Forestry detected emerald ash borer this week while removing declining ash trees. The first detection in North Dakota. They've also been in Cass and Lemoore counties. Past social media posts drawing parallels between the mental health struggles of Amanda and a woman accused in the deaths of her two of her children and Lindsay Clancy. Officials say Kaylee Earhart wrote publicly about postpartum depression and other mental health struggles following the birth of her first child, Morgan. The case has drawn comparisons to Clancy's closely watched murder trial where postpartum psychosis has been raised as a defense. There's been no confirmation as to whether Earhart's case will attempt that as well. And an arrest made in the McKenzie County following the death of a 7-year-old child earlier this spring. Deputies arrested a 32-year-old woman Tuesday who's facing a manslaughter charge. The case goes back to May 15th when deputies were first called to the home of an unresponsive child. First responders tried to save the child, but the child died. 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
17: Here's your AccuWeather forecast. Mostly sunny, beautiful day today with the high of 84. Partly cloudy, comfortable tonight, the low dropping down to 58. For our Friday, a mix of clouds and sun, couple of showers and a heavy thunderstorm that could produce damaging winds, flash flooding, and hail, the high of 85. Lots of clouds Saturday with the thunderstorm, quite warm, the high of 87. Mostly cloudy Sunday, but less humid with the high of 86. And mostly sunny with a steady breeze Monday, the high of 82. With your AccuWeather forecast, I'm meteorologist Jason Caterina.
8: This bar clear at 49, northeast wind at 3. 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
8: KFIRE Radio Sports. Vikings quarterback J.J. McCarthy did not practice yesterday. Head coach Kevin O'Connell said McCarthy is still dealing with an ankle injury he suffered last week against the Ravens. The hope is for McCarthy to start tomorrow's preseason finale against the Denver Broncos. We'll have that game on KFIRE. Pregame starts at 7. Green Bay Packers tight end Tucker Kraft taking another step toward being ready for week one. The 25-year-old took part in 11-on-11 drills during yesterday's joint practice with the Arizona Cardinals as he ramps up from a torn ACL from last season. Kraft entering the final year of his rookie contract, and general manager Brian Gutekunst says he'd like to have an extension done before the regular season starts. NFL eliminating the Pro Bowl game while keeping the annual honor for the league's top players. The Athletic reports league executives presented the change to team owners after years of experimenting with tackle, flag football, and skills competitions. 88 players will continue to be selected through voting by fans, players, and coaches, but alternates will no longer be recognized. Pro Bowlers will instead be invited to L.A. for an in-person celebration in February. NFL officials say the change aims to restore meaning to the honor after growing numbers of replacement players and declining interest in the event. College football fans won't have to wait much longer. NDSU begins its first FBS season during Week 0 Saturday, hosting Jacksonville State. KFIRE 550 will have the game 3:30 pregame with the Twins playing just about the same time against the Chicago White Sox on Fox Sports 710. FCS season starts tonight. UND, Long Island at the Alaris. Fox Sports 710 with the action. The pregame starts at 6. South Dakota hosts Central Connecticut. South Dakota State hosts Stetson. Both those Saturday. Twins top by the Athletics 7-4 in the season finale in Sacramento. Twins pitcher Connor Prelip said they will bounce back from this road trip.
25: Yeah, there's a lot of ups and downs in this game, and this team's shown a lot of fight the whole season, so it's nothing we're
0: nowhere we haven't been before, and I'm sure we're going to respond well.
8: Twins manager Derek Shelton said, no, they did not play their best.
1: You know, overall, we just did not play good baseball tonight. And, you know, you have to give the A's credit. They did. We got the lead. They came back and battled. We did not add on, and we have to be able to do that.
8: Shelton says they need to turn things around quickly.
1: We need to bounce back. I mean, we didn't play well on this road trip. And I think the sense of urgency needs to really come into play.
8: Twins dropped 5 of their last 6. They'll host the Chicago White Sox for a 3-game set starting tomorrow in Minneapolis. Elsewhere in the American League, Rays over the Tigers 3-0, Guardians 4, Angels 3, Blue Jays 3, Royals nothing. The White Sox over the Rangers 10-4, Yankees 9, Astros 3. National League, Diamondbacks 2, Cubs nothing. Cubs still not sure when they'll get Ben Brown back. He suffered a setback during a throwing session on Tuesday. He's been dealing with a neck issue. He's scheduled to begin a rehab assignment in the minors soon. Elsewhere, Reds 10, Giants 9, Padres blank the Pirates 3-0, Rockies 13, Nationals 1, Connor Norby. The grand slam finished up with 5 RBIs. 3 other players went deep as well. Brewers 8, Mets 1, Braves over the Dodgers 6-5. Interleague Phillies 6, Mariners nothing. Marlins over the Red Sox 4-0, Orioles 8, Cardinals 7. Tommy Fleetwood looking to defend his title at the PGA Tour Championship. He won last year's tournament by 3 strokes after finishing atop the leaderboard at 18 under par. The 35-year-old will be alongside Ludvig Åberg in the first round. Tom Kim and Ryan Fox, the first group of players, teeing off round 1 at the East Lake Golf Club in Atlanta. Timberwolves adding to their roster. ESPN reporting free agent wing Jonathan Kuminga agreed to a 2-year, $12.4 million deal with Minnesota, including a player option in the second season. To complete that transaction, the Timberwolves will work through trade scenarios with reserve wing Josh Green, or if they're unable to find a landing spot, waive and stretch him before the Saturday deadline. Lynx back on the hardwood this weekend, visiting the Atlanta Dream Sunday, looking to recover from the recent loss to Golden State. And Minnesota United FC looking to build off its recent victory. The Loons will host Orlando City SC Saturday in St. Paul. UND in Long Island, 6 o'clock pregame tonight on Fox Sports 710, where you'll be able to catch the Packers, Cardinals, 5 o'clock Packer preview tomorrow. Vikings, Broncos on K-Fire, 7 o'clock tomorrow pregame. NDSU and Jacksonville State, 3:30 pregame also on K-Fire 550. 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

0: 7:57 at KFIRE 2, Tall Tom, and your oldest Tom Schmansky is going to try to tell you that Tiny Tim invented children, but I'm not so sure about that one.
1: No. He loves children. He didn't have children because he just realized that the cross that those kids would have to bear trying to be the son or daughter of the great Tiny Tim would be too much.
0: Oh, I know. Nobody should ever have to have that, you know, weight on their shoulders like that.
1: No, and he's just trying to spread love here. You know, in this world we live in, we could use a little more love, you know, and so therefore, Love Is All You Need by the Beatles was a copy kind of this song. So the Beatles are rip-off artists of Tiny Tim, too.
0: Put a Little Love in Your Heart, Jackie D. Shannon, another rip-off.
1: Yep. I tell you what, you know, Love Will Keep Us Together, the Captain and Tennille, total rip-off artists.
0: Love Stinks, Jay Giles, total rip-off. Flipping around.
1: I'll tell you. And, you know, another thing, too. You know, the sport of tennis, they use love instead of zero. That's a Tiny Tim influence on tennis. See?
0: Yeah, how do they arrive at love is zero?
1: I think what they're trying to say is that if you're the opponent of somebody who has a score of love, you're loving it. I don't know. I have nothing else. Anyway, today plenty of sunshine out there. Looking like a pretty good day. High temperatures are making it 84. Overnight tonight down to 55, and tomorrow could be some showers and thunderstorms rolling in. Maybe. We'll see about that. Overnight, our daytime high near 84 degrees. 80s for the weekend. And right now we do have a blistering, sizzling, almost uncomfortable 50.
0: 1989 this date, Linton, North Dakota. 6 inches of rain in 1 hour.
1: Oh!
0: Oh, too much at one time.
1: 1 hour.
0: Turn that down just a little bit up there. Too Tall Tom, brought to you by Dakota Community Bank and
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4: Catastrophic Himalayan floods leave hundreds dead and well over 1,300 missing. I'm Carmen Roberts, Fox News. Search and rescue teams in Nepal and Tibet are racing to find survivors after massive flooding hit, decimating entire communities.
5: Security camera footage from Nepal shows people on the ground had only seconds to find safety. A wall of water, mud, and debris swept away people, cars, and buses, as well as many buildings that stood in the way.
4: Fox's Jeff Paul, more than 750 foreigners among the missing, including at least 65 Americans in the region that's popular with truckers and religious pilgrims. The USGS believes a powerful landslide triggered the floods.
5: One theory, part of a glacier broke off, triggering an avalanche of ice and rock, which in turn caused those floods. And rescue efforts could not be more difficult. Roads have been buried in mud, and several of those critical bridges were ripped away during those floods.
4: An ICE officer charged with shooting a man and lying about it during the immigration crackdown in Minneapolis is freed. The sheriff of Cameron County, Texas, said in an email that deputies released Christian Castro from a detention center in Brownsville today after a judge refused to order his return to Minnesota.

0: In Massachusetts, closing arguments are expected to get underway shortly in the murder trial of Lindsay Clancy, who strangled her three young children. Clancy claims that she was in the midst of a postpartum psychosis.
1: The key question facing the jury is, should Clancy be criminally responsible? Did prosecutors prove beyond a reasonable doubt that she could appreciate her actions were wrong?
0: Fox's Nate Foy from the courthouse in Plymouth. And jobless claims came in slightly below expectations last week, falling by 4,000 to 203,000, remaining at historic lows as layoffs stay rare. 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
0: A judge suspends court proceedings against a man arrested at a golf course owned by President Trump.
5: A Los Angeles County judge is sending Janine Giantelli to a mental health court and suspending criminal proceedings after an evaluation indicated he was not mentally fit to stand trial. Tielli, a former U.S. Marine, claimed he worked for the State Department when he was arrested earlier this month at Trump National Golf Course, Los Angeles, when he was being seen wearing an earpiece and taking pictures of the area where President Trump was scheduled to attend a Republican National Committee dinner. Investigators found weapons on Tielli as well as in his vehicle and home. He also reportedly had writings that included schedules for the First Lady and members of the President's Secret Service detail. Tanya J. Powers, Fox News.
0: Commissioner Roger Goodell says the NFL is looking into whether the 49ers owner Jed York will be punished for violating the league's personal conduct policy.
6: York was arrested in a mobile home park in Ohio after police said he was attempting to pay for sex with a woman he believed to be a prostitute. He was initially charged with engaging in prostitution, but prosecutors amended that to disorderly conduct. TMZ obtained police body cam video of Sunday's arrest.
7: What are you doing here?
8: Just driving.
7: You meeting anybody?
8: No.
6: Owners have been previously punished for violating the personal conduct policy. Jim Irsay got 6 games following a guilty plea on driving while impaired. Robert Kraft was investigated but not punished by the league. He was arrested for allegedly paying for sex. Jay Berman, Fox News.
0: Palace officials say Norway's King Harald is in very serious condition after his health deteriorated. The 89-year-old monarch has been hospitalized in Oslo after a bacterial blood infection. Crown Prince Haakon has been serving as regent while his father is hospitalized. I'm Carmen Roberts. This is Fox News.
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10: Good morning, 8:05, 50 in Bismarck, a calm wind, 86 with some sunshine today. Could see a shower, heavy thunderstorm next couple of afternoons into the evening. 87 both days. Sunday, 81. Monday, 82. One more of that forecast coming up. State Water Commission approving $2 million in water supplies for livestock. Governor Armstrong signed off on the plan after declaring a drought disaster across the state. Department of Water Resources said they received more than 220 applications for aid in its first week, prompting the need for additional funding from the state. Some farmers say they prepared for drought with wells and water tanks based on drought conditions during previous years. Those working on new drought readiness projects can be reimbursed up to 65% of the cost, or $10,000 by the commission. Congresswoman Julie Fedorchuk said she was surprised by a new beef import announcement from President Trump. The president's plan calls for 300,000 tons of tariff-free foreign ground beef to be imported into the country to lower prices for consumers. Fedorchuk said she expressed her disappointment with USDA Secretary Brooke Rollins and urged for more policies that incentivize domestic beef production. She said she's exploring other options to protect independent ranchers. Dorjak hosting a virtual open forum September 1st. She'll address a wide range of issues and hear directly from North Dakotans. A plan to implement proposed changes to SNAP benefits being delayed. The changes would have banned the purchases of sugary drinks and candy. North Dakota Department of Health and Human Services asking for public input before enacting the plan. Changes were set to begin September 1st on that. McKenzie County deputies arresting a 32-year-old woman this week on manslaughter charges in the death of a 7-year-old child. Investigators say the case goes back to May 15th when deputies were called to a home for an unresponsive child. First responders tried to save the child but were not successful. Investigators spent the last few months looking into what happened before arresting the woman. New details emerging in the case of a Minot couple accused of concealing the body of their infant son in concrete. Court documents say that police found a concrete-filled plastic tote inside Craig and Sarah Kurzman's bedroom closet while investigating an alleged domestic violence incident. An X-ray reportedly showed a void consistent with something encased in the concrete. The tote was sent to the state medical examiner for further examination. Investigators say the child was born in 2023, allegedly died at about 6 months old in Texas before the couple moved to Minot. The Kurzman's is charged with failure to report the corpse of a child and disturbing a human burial site. They'll be back in court October 1st. And Bismarck City Commissioners will hold a public hearing September 8th about proposed changes to city rules for motorized bicycles, e-bikes, and motorized scooters. The proposal includes new age, helmet, speed, and right-of-way requirements for riders. Commissioners say they're hearing from people who are aggravated about having to dodge the motorized vehicles on trails and sidewalks. KFIRE Radio News Time, 8:08.
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23: Here's your AccuWeather forecast. Mostly sunny, beautiful day today with a high of 84. Partly cloudy, comfortable tonight, the low dropping down to 58. For our Friday, a mix of clouds and sun, a couple of showers and a heavy thunderstorm that could produce damaging winds, flash flooding, and hail, a high of 85. Lots of clouds Saturday with a thunderstorm, quite warm, a high of 87. Mostly cloudy Sunday, but less humid with a high of 86. And mostly sunny with a steady breeze Monday, the high of 82. With your AccuWeather forecast, I'm meteorologist Jason Caterina.
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11: Yes, sir. Oh. Another piece came out. Explosive event, yeah, a few days ago. And it's been all over the news. I know some people out in Pennsylvania that say it's pretty much everything plastered in front of them 24/7, where there was 2 deaths reportedly tied to measles in Lancaster County, Pennsylvania. And of course, what happens with the government media propaganda is, if it can fit their narrative, they keep everything, they'll be wide open about all the details. If it doesn't fit their narrative of pieces, they're going to keep it pretty hush-hush. And so it's interesting how little has come out about the 2 deaths themselves. We have no idea if it was, you know, they ran them just a random blood test to see what was in them when they died. They might have died from something completely unrelated, but they had, you know, died from COVID or with COVID. We saw plenty of that, you know, auto accidents being blamed on the COVID-19 virus, all that sort of thing. And so, say it's all over in Pennsylvania. I've seen it here. You know, there's all this stuff going on. They're 88 and 89 years old apparently, which means that which obviously means that they didn't have vaccines when they were kids. So how do we know that? How do we know that that did not allow them to live to be 88 and 89 years old? Right. They're saying, well, we could have gotten another 4 or 5 years out of their lives. And like, well, yeah, but we have no idea. We have no idea. If you'd have done those interventions as a child, right, that what would have happened, right? Because we do know it creates shift in the immune response. We do know our, we do know that over the last few years, since the vaccine schedule has went from 17 to over 75 before the age of 6 injections, we do know that life expectancy has definitely plateaued, and if not, that generation is expected to not live as long as their parents. And so there's all that to talk about too. I think it's just it's interesting to see it start to unfold. Aaron Seary is a lawyer out in for Children's Health Defense. He's been in front of Congress multiple times because he's the one actually reading the research on the package inserts and looking at data from all the different research out there. And pretty much what he's been able to show and prove is that there has not been a single vaccine approval based upon a true placebo study in the history of approved childhood vaccines, which to me is absolutely just wild. They're saying associated. They're not saying cause in this case here, right? So they're saying literally from the governor, the first two measles associated deaths in Pennsylvania in 35 years. Nothing about causal. They also called the coroner's office, and they said there currently are zero reported cases where measles is the cause of death. So what do we have here, Todd?
10: And the math ain't massive.
11: Cause of death that they're plastering. You know how they say about a lie can cover the world twice before the truth can get out, right? I think this is one of those situations, and they're going to see if the truth just doesn't disappear. So I just think that's really it's kind of interesting, kind of relevant before you get scared and think we need to go do something drastic. Anyways.
10: It'd be nice if the math would math a little bit better on this kind of thing, but...
11: Right. Well, and that's the thing. You know, you see this, and if the opposite would have happened and a child was injured through via the inoculation process or murdered or killed for that matter, you would number one first have to have... You number one, you'd have, first have to have the doctors that the person that these people are taking them to... recognize that it's related to the shot. Number two, you would have to have them basically eliminate their own cognitive dissonance and say, yes, this could be linked, right? Admit that the death is caused by it. The third thing that would have to happen, right, that they'd have to have the courage to actually openly speak out about it, knowing that as soon as they say that situation, they run the risk of being blackballed by their own profession. They run the risk of being let go, being fired. Remember when the CEO of Sanford was let go? A little flashback, sidetrack there for openly saying we shouldn't need to be masking everybody up and like we should have the freedom to do what we choose to do. And like within like 3 days later, he's gone.
10: Yep.
11: Wild times. So they, you know, we got a there was a gentleman. Dr. Paul Thomas out on the West Coast, and he had done a study where he had a great mix. He had about a third fully vaccinated, about a third some of the vaccines, and about a third that denied all vaccines. And so he turned his practice files into a research study, and it was clear cut lines on who had the healthier children, and it was those that did not submit to the vaccination platform. And within days, he was run up by his medical board. Within days, I think they took his license, and he's been fighting to get it back for years. pretty much put a cease and desist on him where he was not allowed to see patients anymore. No patient was ever injured, right? Get this, like no patient was actually ever injured. It was because he published a research study. Came after him. Absolutely wild.
10: I mean, can't you put up a big sign in your office that says, hey, these guys said this thing about me, so if you see me, it's on you. You know what I mean?
11: Well,
10: I mean,
11: yeah, well, you know what? I don't know. Like the point being is that they make examples of these people, right?
10: Right.
11: And then if you're a doctor across the street and you're like, well, maybe he's right, and you start paying attention to it, and then somebody comes in that's injured, you're going to be a little bit scared. You're going to be like, well, I don't know if I'm going to file this injury because, or even say anything about it, because I could have my license taken away. I could lose my job, you know?
10: And that's not
11: and
10: a healthy.
11: The next thing that I would have to do is they would have to submit it to VAERS, right? The Vaccine Adverse Event Reporting System. Research shows that less than 1% of vaccine injuries ever get reported. Less than 10% of severe injuries ever get actually reported. And then they've also done studies, and most doctors would never even know where to go to do it, much less would they do it. And then they would need to submit it. They have to go through the process of submit it. And then the people would have to wait years, right, for answers, for any sort of payouts, anything like that. And that's a whole battle mind itself of trying to get some sort of compensation for permanent injuries done to your child. Not that money would ever make up for that, you know. I'm sure all the thousands of people whose children are stuck in the VAERS reporting system would much rather not have a vaccine injured child than have to try to go through a kangaroo court of landmines to try to get any sort of reimbursement. And even when they do, right, the Hannah Poling case is where Hannah Poling's dad, fortunately, was a neurologist. And so he knew unequivocally what had happened. And he went and made his own court, like his own defense or whatever you want to call it, and was able to prove that her brain damage was due to the vaccination. However, the case was put under a gag order, and he's not allowed to publicly talk about it if he wants the payout. And so that's kind of ironic too. Like how can this make the news? How can this get out? How can the details of this court case get out and be plastered all over the news when there's a complete gag order going on? You know, and so, you know, the list goes on and on, but, I even know personally here in town where there's been some, discussion inside the own health department about what sort of details are being released, because it's a two-tiered system, right? There's one system there's one thing when it fits the narrative, when it fits the public narrative of whether information should be released or not. But if it doesn't fit the narrative, they keep things pretty hush, right? And that's where they talked about different measles cases in North Dakota. They never really said whether those children were fully vaccinated or not, as far as I understand. I know initially they weren't talking about it. And so the last thing that would have to happen is the media would need to be reporting on this stuff without having their own sort of biased spin on it all. Yeah, just thought I'd cover that. Thought it was another interesting situation happening.
10: You'd think we'd be past, by the way, it's Dr. Steve Nagel, DC, 829 here at K-Fire. You'd think we'd be past the point of that kind of spin on the news, because it's just...
11: Well, I mean, you also have to recognize, Todd, they need that. They need that to come out. Like, because what's happened here is federally, right, there's starting to be proof coming. There's more and more proof coming to the surface that not a single vaccine on the current schedule has ever been approved via true placebo safety testing. And so there's starting to be more of a public awareness of that and the demand for legitimate studies. And so when you can't use science to prove your matter, you got to use emotion, right? And Trump just signed an executive order that did start to change the vaccine schedule. And basically what it did was certain states don't really allow you to exempt out or opt out for public schools. And he made it to where he changed it to where those the states are not allowed to do that anymore, because it is a federally funded program, public schools, and so they have the power to do that. To where now they can't just not accept your exemptions anymore. They're forced to accept them, which is a huge gain on some levels, especially for states that did not allow that. Fortunately, North Dakota, all you need to do is sign out your exemption form and you should be left alone for the most part. You know, if not, there's avenues you can do to fight through it if you do choose not to put your kids through it, through the risks.
10: Dr. Steve Nagel, DC from 180 Health Solutions, 180healthnow.com. He's on Twin City Drive in Mandan, and we're this far past COVID and the world hasn't changed. It used to be that if you got hit by a steamroller and rolled over, but you had COVID, you died of COVID.
11: Yeah, I was looking for those screenshots. I took some screenshots of the health department admitting that, because there was in North Dakota, I think it was a motorcycle accident where somebody had died. All right, motorcycle or car accident, I forget what the two were, and they actually did say that was classified as a COVID death. And so you think about that, you think about all those numbers, right? All that insanity going on. In the short term, it was ridiculous enough. But now in the long term, right, all those deaths, and then as soon as the vaccine's out, they start to classify everybody. As long as you're vaccinated, it couldn't have been COVID that killed you. It was the car accident. So then they say, so then they're going to go and say, since, you know, it's now that we got the vaccine, that all death rates massively dropped due to COVID. And yet, you know, if you think about it, like, all they need to do is reclassify the deaths. That's all they need to do. Because before we were having a massive amount of people dying from COVID, because everything with a lab test they had, they tested everybody and their dog for COVID. For any sort of fragmentation of a virus in it, and if they had it, they considered it a COVID death. And then pretty soon some sanity came back to healthcare once the vaccine was around, and they started to actually get the cause of death closer to being correct again.
10: I just cringe now if I'm watching a YouTube video from like 5-6 years ago when those who were against wearing masks were always the villain.
11: Oh yeah, well, I remember the videos and the stuff about how we're some filthy animals.
10: Yeah,
11: filthy, dirty animals spreading germs everywhere.
10: And now that we've all come to our senses, you know, hey, look. And that's where I get. Yeah, some people just wore the mask just to shut people up, not because they believe this. Their version of the science, but
11: right.
10: Sometimes
11: it's interesting too. Like, you know, and you ask a lot of the parents that choose not to, and they know more of their medical doctors what to do when a person actually gets measles. They're actually really well prepared. They expect their child to get measles so that the immune system can be challenged and can actually learn to grow and develop from that infection. And they know that what happens is when you get the measles, what happens is your body will run through a ton of vitamin A. And so it actually will create a vitamin A deficiency, which has the potential to increase the mortality or likelihood of having long-term problems as well as the likelihood of death. And so they know at the first sign of there's measles going around the school or anything is, hey, let's start giving my kids some extra vitamin A, because not because my child is deficient, but because if they do get ill, they will become deficient, and so then they have the reserves to adequately fight whatever infection there is. They try to say, well, vitamin A doesn't matter in America because our children aren't vitamin A deficient. But what they don't tell you around that is that when you get the infection, you do become vitamin A deficient. And so that's the whole point, right? The whole point is that if the person is sick, they need extra support, right? And that's a lot of times, you know, we have our own immune system packages for, you know, when it comes to being cold and flu season, going back to school season, all that sort of thing. And you know, there's, you know, and they say there's no research on this stuff. That's a whole nother ridiculous thing, right? You look at D3 with K2, right? A vitamin D when we look at lethality around colds and flus, massively makes a difference, right? That even made a huge difference around COVID. But yet you weren't allowed to talk about it, right? You'd get thrown in jail or attempt to the biggest lawsuit ever thrown by the U.S. government was to a chiropractor that was actually catching traction on giving zinc, quercetin, vitamin D3, and saying take this for COVID. They sued them for billions and billions of dollars, and they ended up settling for like $1,000 payment because he was able to supply all the data and the research when they came after him, and he ended up having to, he actually ended up having to spend millions of dollars to defend himself. But that's their point, right? That's their game, right? Let's starve you out. If we can't starve you out, can't scare you away, let's starve you out with lawsuits. So anyways, it's getting colder, right? Getting colder in the evenings. This is actually probably my favorite time of year. But you have fall season coming right around the corner, back to school time. Make sure you're getting your kids off their wheat. Make sure you're getting them off their sugars. Make sure you're getting good, clean, getting them on a clean diet, making sure they're getting sleep, right? And getting them on good nutritional support. Because ultimately we always teach people it's not the virus itself. It's not the bacteria. It's the health of the host that's going to determine if you get sick and how long the child remains sick and all that sort of thing. We have, clinically, we have people that come in chiropractic care, and when the kids that are under consistent chiropractic care just seem to get better. They don't get sick as near as often, and they just seem to get better a lot easier because the immune system is directly tied into the health of the nervous system, which is influenced through the health of the spine, especially the neck itself and the upper neck, right at the base of the brainstem. And lots of ways to keep those kids healthy, lots of ways to go about it if you choose to do a less interventional route.
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11: Doc, yes, always, thanks for having me again, Todd.
10: Always enjoy these Fridays, and let's hope the world becomes a more sensible place as time goes on.
11: Right on.
10: We'll see about that. Thanks, Doc. Appreciate it. 8:38, Lori Henser, National Committee Woman for the North Dakota GOP, yet to come before 9.
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13: Coming up on the Dakota Farm and Ranch Report, presented by Proceed, hot, dry conditions across North Dakota forcing some corn producers to weigh an important decision, and North Dakota livestock producers are being warned to use caution when hauling water during the ongoing drought. Details next on the Dakota Farm and Ranch Report.
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13: 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Northern Plains staying mostly dry for a few days, but then a major weather pattern change on the way. Showers and thunderstorms expected to move through Friday and Saturday, kicking off nearly daily rain chances into early September. Keep it right here for the latest on the weather developments. Hot, dry conditions across North Dakota forcing some corn producers to weigh an important decision: harvest corn for grain or chop it for silage. With drought concerns and potential feed shortages, that choice becoming more critical, NDSU Extension Farm Management Specialist Ron Haugen says producers need to understand the value of standing corn if it's used for silage rather than taken to grain harvest. To help, NDSU Extension has updated its publication on valuing standing grain for silage, providing current estimates, calculation methods, and real-world examples. Extension has also updated its corn silage decision tool. It's an Excel-based worksheet that allows producers to enter their own farm information, estimate yields, and adjust silage prices. Haugen says factors such as expected yield, feed prices, and harvest costs all play a role in determining the best option. The resources are available through the NDSU Extension to help producers make informed decisions during these challenging drought conditions. North Dakota livestock producers also being warned to use extreme caution when hauling water during the ongoing drought conditions. More than 70% of the state is experiencing some sort of a level of drought. Many traditional water sources are either drying up or developing a poor water quality. NDSU Extension specialists say that tanks, hoses, troughs, and other equipment used to haul livestock water should never have been used previously for fertilizer, pesticides, or treated seed products. Extension Livestock Management Specialist Lacey Quayle says chemical residues left behind can pose a serious poisoning risk to cattle, sheep, and goats. Extension veterinarian Dr. Jake Galbraith says ammonia toxicity can develop rapidly when livestock are exposed to fertilizer residues, with symptoms appearing in as few as 20 minutes. Signs include tremors, excessive salivation, poor coordination, breathing difficulties, and in severe cases, death. Officials stress that simply rinsing chemical containers does not make them safe for livestock water. Producers are encouraged to use dedicated water hauling equipment and explore drought assistance programs available through the USDA and the state to help maintain safe water supplies for livestock. So once again, this drought on several fronts creates complications on the farm and ranch. This has been the Dakota Farm and Ranch Report, presented by Proceed. I'm Shannon Dean.
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25: Fox News, I'm Therese Crowley. A Nepal survivor says floods came in and exploded like a bomb. 353 dead as rescue crews search for 1,300 missing, swept away when a glacier apparently let loose down the mountainside, triggering a seismic flood, destroying entire buildings, villages. Now fears that a lake formed when a river was blocked may burst. 65 Americans among the missing. Closing arguments in the Lindsay Clancy murder trial for strangling her three children. Each side has 1 hour. The question before jurors.
26: Did prosecutors prove beyond a reasonable doubt that she could appreciate her actions were wrong? If the answer is yes, what degree of homicide would apply to each child?
25: Fox's Nate Foy in Plymouth. Pope Leo tops Vanity Fair's best dressed list for his mix of Italian robes and all-American kicks. Vogue also noted his style. 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
37: Here's your AccuWeather forecast. Mostly sunny, beautiful day today with the high of 84. Partly cloudy, comfortable tonight. The low dropping down to 58. For our Friday, a mix of clouds and sun, a couple of showers and a heavy thunderstorm that could produce damaging winds, flash flooding, and hail, a high of 85. Lots of clouds Saturday with a thunderstorm, quite warm, a high of 87. Mostly cloudy Sunday, but less humid with a high of 86. And mostly sunny with a steady breeze Monday, the high of 82. With your AccuWeather forecast, I'm meteorologist Jason Caterina.
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38: The Rough Rider Steakburger rides into Scotty's this August, but only for a limited time.
39: Hello, everyone. John Fisher from Stockman's Livestock in Dickinson, North Dakota. Last week, Thursday, August 20th, we did not have a sale, but we did sell about 4,000 head of cattle down at the Superior Bighorn Classic out of Sheridan, Wyoming. Some of the cattle that we represented from around the area. The Simons Ranch had 115 black and baldy steers, weighed 400. They brought 575. Dressler Ranch had 100 steers, weighed 500, brought $5. Knife River 200 and black Baldy steers weighed 510 at 496. 95 black steers out of Richardson weighed 550 at 465. 190 black steers out of Hebron at 560 brought 463. 95 black steers out of Hebron weighed 600 at 437. 85 black and baldy steers at 620 brought 430. Over on the heifer end of it, had 100 black and baldy heifers out of Kildare weighed 535. They brought 447 and a half. And then 200 black heifers out of Solon weighed 630 at 402. Also had a big lot of yearlings. Had 360 black and baldy yearling steers at 910 out of Solon brought 355. And we get into them wean steers. 95 red wean steers weighed 630 at 421. 160 black 695 pound wean steers at 388. 120 black wean steers weighed 875 at 342. Also had a load of red bred heifers on there that were all AI'd for a November delivery, brought 4,200. That's how we got along on the Superior Bighorn Classic sale. Coming up on this Thursday, August 27th, we're back here at the East Barn. Going to be a regular sale plus a yearling special. Going to plan on getting on them way up cows and bulls at 8 o'clock in the morning. We will be on the yearlings around 10:30 Mountain Time. Not a huge run of yearlings, but about 300 to 500 yearlings on the list right now. All of them coming off grass. Full listing is up at GoStockmans.com or follow us on our Facebook page. And that's what's coming up at Stockman's Livestock in Dickinson.
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10: K-Fire at 8:52. Dakota Morgan's Michael Bell around the corner. Happy birthday. Christy Ullhauser of Wilton, who's 46 today. Larry Bauer of Mandan, 72. Alan Bam of Flasher, 69. And happy anniversary, Lisa and Damian Bean of Bismarck. And Christy, watch your mailbox for some Gloria jeans. On its way soon, Lori Hens, now your National Committee Woman for the North Dakota GOP. How are you?
12: I'm good. I am well. How are you?
10: I'm fairly good. I'm fairly well.
12: Yeah, that's all good. I'm very excited right now because, of course, we're coming up on the midterm convention. And the midterms, if you can believe it, it's only 68 days away, Todd. And it is...
10: Wow.
12: It's coming fast. I know, right?
10: All those election signs are going to be popping up above those brown lawns real soon.
12: Yeah, I think you were right about that. Crunchy, crunchy lawns. That is very true. So we're getting pretty hyped for the whole midterm convention, which is, you know, coming up on the 9th and the 10th of September. And so less than 2 weeks away. And we're getting trickling out as a lot more information about this. So it should be really great. So for those people who are not attending in person, let me just tell you, you will want to make sure you set your recordings or watch live both on Wednesday night, the 9th, and on Thursday night, the 10th, because it is going to be action packed. We've got two different times that we'll have programming, and they'll probably cover on television just the prime time times, but it will be from 3 until 6 and then 6 until 9 central time because Dallas is still in the central time zone. So we'll be, we don't have any time changes, which is nice going down to Dallas, and we're looking forward to just a great time talking about exactly what it means to be a Republican, what it means to have Republican leadership, and why it's so important to continue this trend. It's going to be amazing. Super fun.
10: No doubt. I just didn't realize we're that close, but
12: I know, right?
10: Time flies when you're having fun.
12: Yeah, and then the midterm convention is so unique because it's never been done before, and it's going to be very, very fun. I am told that Vice President Vance will headline the first night, and President Trump himself will headline the second night, but that President Trump will be there both nights. And there will be tons and tons of speakers and music and entertainment, and it's going to be so terrific.
10: Why would we not have been doing a midterm convention all this time? Because guess what? That's where the power swings end up happening.
12: Well, the thing is that

0: ball rolling in the same direction and not make it stop by having all of the lawfare that's inevitable if the left takes control of one or more houses. It would just be catastrophic. We've seen it before. They're just going to be like, indict, and then nothing gets done in the country. So that's my pitch. And I'm excited because we are going to be able to focus on what we are doing. You know, I always talk about how Democrats, as he calls them, are doing dumb things and how they're going for DSA things and going for communism versus common sense. And this is our chance to finally talk about what we have been able to accomplish in the Republican Party, particularly with the President of the United States at the helm. So it's going to be good.
1: Oh, it's going to be good.
0: And you know, if anybody knows anything about Donald Trump, knows that he knows how to put on a good show. I mean, I thought it was pretty terrific 2 years ago in Milwaukee when he did the amazing actual presidential convention that year. This is going to be that on steroids, compacted into 2 days. So 3 to 6 and 6 to 9 p.m. is what they are programming, and we will have all sorts of different speakers, and it's just... I'm thrilled. I'm excited that I get to be there. I really am.
1: Whether somebody likes Trump or not, it's not a dull watch. It never is a dull watch.
0: No, and that's the thing too. I mean, people can be critical all they want, but you got to look at the things in a holistic, whole, larger picture version. If you just nitpick at things that you don't like about, and I don't like his personality, that's all well and good, but there are things that are happening in this country. I don't know, the borders have been closed for 15 straight months. Hello?
1: Oh, heaven forbid.
0: I mean, seriously, that's what the guy ran on. Promises made, promises kept.
1: And by the way, you can always do a litmus test on everybody and find something to fail them on. The problem with that is then you don't have anybody left.
0: That's true.
1: So
0: we're all human.
1: So grow up, everybody. lecture. Laurie Hens, your National Committee Woman for the North Dakota GOP. We check in with her on Thursdays, usually with a little bit more time at hand. Sorry, Laurie, I was kind of tight today.
0: Good to talk to you.
1: Thanks for your time.
0: All
1: appreciate it. 9 o'clock.
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4: Devastation in the Himalayas. I'm Carmen Roberts, Fox News. A flash flood in Nepal and Tibet kills at least 350 people, with more than 1,300 missing, including 65 Americans. White House Press Secretary Karoline Leavitt responding on Fox.
5: The first priority for this president and for Secretary Rubio will always be Americans. And so we're focused on rescuing every American that we possibly can. We're already, of course, doing that. As I said, we've rescued a handful thus far, and that effort will continue.
4: But the catastrophic damage has made it very tough to rescue survivors. Red Cross Nepal Chief David Fisher tells Fox.
6: We've been able to access some of the affected areas where there are many, many traumatized people. But unfortunately, some of the areas can only be reached by helicopter.
4: Geologists say it appears that a glacier collapsed yesterday, sending a deadly torrent of water and mud several stories high, tearing through the area. And now Nepal is warning of fresh danger from rising lake water. The White House stays focused on applying economic pressure on Iran rather than military action. And as Fox's Trey Yingst reports from Tel Aviv, sanctions are having an effect.
7: New images from inside of Iran show lines at gas stations in the country, an indication the naval blockade and sanctions are starting to have a tangible effect. Inflation numbers are also rising in Iran as the currency weakens. This is affecting the entire population of Iran. Regional intelligence sources tell Fox News there is growing concern among officials in Tehran about the possibility of renewed protests in Iran over the economic situation.
4: In Massachusetts, Lindsey Clancy's murder trial resumed during the past hour, with closing arguments expected to take about 90 minutes. A jury must decide whether she knew killing her three children was wrong or if she is not criminally responsible due to her claim of postpartum psychosis. America's listening to Fox News.
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4: From the iHeartRadio North Dakota Newsroom, I'm Brenda Stewart. North Dakota joins Minnesota in receiving the designation of recovery-friendly workplace. Governor Armstrong says the recent designation credits the state government for reducing the stigma of addiction to help those find employment and continue to recover. Governor Armstrong created the Office of Recovery and Reentry shortly after taking office in 2024. Bismarck City Forestry detecting emerald ash borer this week while removing declining ash trees, marking the first detection in central North Dakota. The insect has also been found in Cass and Lemoore counties. The wood-boring pest from Asia made its way to the U.S. in 2002. It has since spread to 38 states, killing hundreds of millions of ash trees. Burley County will now be added to the list of quarantine counties, meaning it's now illegal to move hardwood firewood, ash logs, and branches and wood chips out of the county without a permit. I'm Brenda Stewart.
5: Hey, what's going on? Paul Allen, your play-by-play voice for the Minnesota Vikings. The preseason comes to a conclusion Friday. The kickoff against the Denver Broncos from the Mile High City is 8. Pre-game at 7. Vikings and Broncos, then the regular season on your home.
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14: Here's your AccuWeather forecast. Mostly sunny, beautiful day today with a high of 84. Partly cloudy, comfortable tonight. The low dipping down to 58. We'll have a mix of clouds and sun on Friday with a couple of showers and a heavy thunderstorm that could produce damaging winds, flash flooding, and hail. The high of 85. Lots of clouds with a thunderstorm Saturday. The high 87. Mostly cloudy but less humid on Sunday with the high of 86. With your AccuWeather forecast, I'm meteorologist Jason Catarina.
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17: 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I am your host, Michael Bell, KFYR, 550 AM, 99.7 FM. We are an iHeartMedia production. We are joined in studio by CEO, North Dakota's Lignite Energy Council, Jonathan Fortner. Jonathan, good morning. Thank you for taking the time to join us this morning.
18: Good morning, Michael. Happy to be back.
17: You got caught in a little bit of the construction zone, which is directly in front of the studio here. They gave you a rather circuitous route.
18: They did, and it's funny, from where I live in Northwest Bismarck, and I think on the whole way here, it was nothing but orange cones. It is construction season, yeah. Right? That's one of the four seasons in North Dakota. And I thought about complaining about it as I was driving, and I'm going, well, you know what? They've only got about 2 months to do their work. They might as well do it now, right? Like,
17: and they do such a great job. I mean, I'm talking about this construction directly in front of the studio. It's been going on for a couple of months. But man, it's going to be fantastic when it's done.
18: You will have the smoothest blacktop anywhere in town, just right in front. If they could just put a little gold plating on the road, that'd be just great. It'd be perfect.
17: Maybe sponsored by Dakota Mornings.
18: There you go.
17: Yeah, I like that. and route and exit 61 off of Interstate 94. That is just an incredible testament to the hard work and the planning that goes into doing these types of things.
18: It took quite a while, right, to get it done. And every time I drove through, I couldn't quite figure out, well, where's this bridge going and why is it going that direction? But now that you see how they've kind of added the turns and kind of some of that diamond shape, it flows really nice.
17: It
18: actually
17: does. They did a great job. Yep. And this is just, a testament to the planning and the operational aspect of the road work, which is North Dakota. You know, I, for one, am thrilled by it.
18: You know, in North Dakota, we know how to do infrastructure and we know how to do it well.
17: Yeah, especially because it's all so well paid for by taxes on the coal industry here in North Dakota.
18: Well, and oil pays their lion's share of all that, and we're eternally grateful for that industry.
17: Yes. We've had Blue Halsey on last week. We had Ron Ness on yesterday. He got to do a really cool thing with this JCOC week he took at the military bases. But, yeah, I mean, you know, the 52% of the taxes paid in North Dakota derived from oil and gas.
18: Just think of what we're the lowest state income tax rate in the country. And think of what, you know, if you think property taxes are bad now or your income taxes are bad now, just think what it would be without industry, you know, and the natural resources that we're blessed with in this state to be able to harness, that activity, those natural resources, turn those into economic activity and tax revenue. Where would we be in this state without these industries? I don't know.
17: Yeah, and that's we can go down this rabbit hole for a second here, because, you know, one of the things that I like to look at as far as the economic metrics are concerned is the GDP produced by a state. North Dakota, in addition to having the cheapest electricity in the state or in the country, the GDP, it is the most active GDP increase in the United States.
18: Well, and as we were talking before we came on the air, you know, the WTI, you know, the price right now of a barrel of oil was, what, about $83. And we're in, I don't know how many months of kind of the Iran situation, the Strait of Hormuz, you know, global oil trade has been affected for quite a while. And just think, yes, it got, you know, a little higher than I think people would like at the pump, you know, a little over $4. We're still kind of hovering there. But think of how much worse that situation would be economically. And then also from a military strategy standpoint, you know, the whole, you know, I think Iran knew at some point this situation was going to come to them. And their moves on the chessboard were going to be, okay, we might get decimated, you know, militarily, but here's how we're going to win the war is we'll just drag this whole thing out. I mean, Iraq was similar in that standpoint is, you know, they play the long game. And unfortunately,
17: and they have for 1,000 years.
18: That's how they play the game. You know, they've got the natural resource that the whole world wants. And thankfully in this state, you know, and in this country, we've figured out, you know, that. Gosh, we could produce more, you know, than Iran produces, than the Middle East produces. We've harnessed the technology. We've perfected fracking. And just today, I think I'd read somewhere that, you know, in North Dakota, we're up like 9 oil drilling.
17: Yep.
18: I mean, it's fantastic. And again, it speaks to American ingenuity. You know, the mindset that we have.
17: Speaks to North Dakota ingenuity. There's a reason why we're doing Crack the Code 2.0 here in North Dakota.
18: It is. And you know, there's all kinds of opportunities everywhere you look, and we just have to be smart enough to seize upon them and then understand, in the grand scheme of things, from a global perspective, like, we're competing with other countries, right?
17: The state of North Dakota is competing with other countries, and there's no clear way to put it.
18: That's right. And just, you know, we have done it right. You know, the state has done it right, and we just got to keep those things moving forward.
17: To that end, you had a really good op-ed regarding the heat wave in July and how this highlighted reliable energy production, reliable energy distribution. I thought it was a great piece. If you want to talk a little bit about that, I mean, reliable power, baseload power is critical to all infrastructure.
18: So there was an NDSU study that came out basically highlighting, you know, how reliable the grid is and what kind of the state of the country looks like right now from that standpoint. And, you know, this is something we've been talking about every summer for, I don't know, I've been around 9 summers and and this, you know, in the Lignite Energy Council, and we've talked about it ad nauseum every year. So it's kind of the same message. But really, you know, what this country has seen is, has there's been a war on coal over the past 30 years, and the trajectory of that war has been changing here under President Trump, thankfully. But we've seen, you know, a lot of demand growth has not grown that much. But what has is you've had, you know, the environmental, social, and corporate governance, the ESG investing. You've seen production tax credits. So you've got, you know, government tax policy kind of putting their finger on the scale for certain forms of electric generation. And you've seen kind of the climate change movement who's out there getting, you know, politicians elected who then get into office and they pass all kinds of legislation, or they work through the regulatory branch to try and shut our industry down.
17: Yeah.
18: And so over the past 10 years or so, or 10 years ago, there's been just, you know, tens of thousands of megawatts of reliable, dependable coal generation that have been shut down. And that has been, you know, somewhat replaced by gas, but largely replaced by wind and intermittent resources that are dependent upon the weather for them to produce. Whereas you have, you know, dispatchable electricity or baseload resources, which take a fuel source, which would be coal, which would be natural gas, which would be nuclear. Those you can kind of turn up and down on the dial as the demand is requiring it to do so. So what we've seen is right now the grid is gotten to a point, whether you're in the MISO, which is the middle part of the country, about 15 states, or SPP, Southwest Power Pool, that's just to the west of that, is another, you know, dozen or so states. You're seeing the margins to which the electricity that can be produced on any given day, those margins are getting smaller and smaller every year. And so when demand, you know, population keeps growing, demand of electricity keeps growing with every electronics, you know, that everybody has, the AC units, electric cars, all those things that consumers use, we have now seen more and more every summer. We've seen these max gen alerts go out where it's, hey, all hands on deck. Everybody has to produce power. And it's because the demand is going up. When it gets to 100 degrees and it stays there for a couple of weeks in a multiple state area, everyone is running their air conditioning units 24/7 around the clock. And it takes a lot of power to make those run. And so that's kind of what we're seeing. More and more people, I think, are catching on to, hey, it might be a big problem if all of a sudden we go to flip the switch on and like half the city's lights go out or the whole city's lights go out, or there's a, you know, kind of a blackout that just revolving around a multiple state area, the grid is trying to manage the system. That's not a place that a first world society should be.
17: I couldn't agree more. And I want to highlight, 20 years ago, independent power producers, rural electric cooperatives, and investor-owned utilities were hiring lawyers, regulatory lawyers, at a massive clip. That has dissipated. And the importance of that is when you're having to hire not producers of electricity, but people to interpret and to ensure that these companies are in compliance with regulations, that is a net drain on resources, to be sure. Now, you have companies here, specifically in North Dakota, that have one lawyer, two lawyers, maybe a consultant. That's a big deal. We need to go to commercial break. This is Dakota Mornings. I am your host, Michael Bell, KFYR 550 AM, 99.7 FM, joined in studio by Jonathan Fortner, CEO, North Dakota's own Lignite Energy Council, and we will be back after this short commercial break.
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17: Welcome back to Dakota Mornings. I am your host, Michael Bell, joined in studio by Jonathan Fortner, CEO, North Dakota's own Lignite Energy Council. We were talking about the spend that these power producers, coal companies, their spend on, you know, complying with these onerous regulations from Washington. That spend has dissipated, and there seems to be some momentum in that. This is a really good opportunity for the power producers, for the coal companies to spend money digging dirt, digging coal, pulling it out of the ground, hiring coal miners. This is something I want to highlight and talk about a little bit.
18: Yeah, it's funny you should say that. And we're trying to, hit, when you watch Men in Black and they have that little device that like erases your memory kind of thing. We went through literal hell during the 4 years of the Biden administration fighting the EPA on all things. There were probably a dozen or so rules, I think, between the Lignite Energy Council, our major members, and then what the state of North Dakota spent. They had a $3 million pool for lignite litigation that the legislature had passed for the state to fight, the EPA and some federal overreach. And between all of those entities, we spent somewhere in the $6 to $7 million on legal bills.
17: Yeah.
18: Altogether, right? And you can look at that and go, well, that's big business, protecting their revenues or whatever. But, what it really is, we were defending, our ability to continue to utilize our natural resource in this state, which provides for the lowest residential electricity rates in the country, right? And at the end of the day, a lot of those lawsuits were in the process and or either sitting at the Supreme Court or at the D.C. Circuit. And thankfully, the Biden administration moved a little too late on those and it got drug out by the legal process. And when President Trump came in, the new EPA under Lee Zeldin was able to come in and either pause those rules, reverse those rules, or try and replace those rules. And so we're still working that out. But any one of those lawsuits, if we would have lost that lawsuit, could have shut down coal mines, would have shut down coal plants. And guess what? It's not just, hey, the big, rich fat cat that runs a utility or a mine that gets hurt. It's all of the thousands of jobs that are provided. And guess what? It's the ratepayer. The ratepayer is the one who gets hurt the worst because that residential lowest cost rate in the country, that will go away, as a result, if the EPA under Biden would have been successful.
17: And part of this is, where you're allocating the resources and your members, they can chew gum and walk at the same time. They were, they were taking a hit from the legal costs. They were hiring. And these jobs are not just, they're not just temporary jobs. These are careers. These are 10, 20, 30 year careers that provide for a family. And the coal miners, and I could talk about coal miners for, hours and hours every day. There's some wisdom in there. And now it seems that we have an administration that is finally listening to that line of thinking.
18: That's true. And really, the general public, today's populace, right? We're so focused and distracted on all these first world things of what we care about, right? But I think we've lost a little bit, maybe not so much in North Dakota, but I think, maybe across the country, we've lost the ability to understand or comprehend like what it took to get the meat that's in the supermarket, what it took to get the eggs that are in the supermarket that you just take for granted. And if it goes up a dollar, right, you're so irate and you're mad at everybody that somehow this has happened. Well, when your electricity, you know, a bill comes and it spikes during the summer, there is a long list of things that happened that the coal industry did not want to have happen yeah. to get to that point, right? And so I think now you've seen at least a little bit more, you know, when inflation, you know, post-COVID, all of the government printing, you know, of money, I think people are kind of coming around a little bit to understand, you know, hey, we need to do more things domestically. We need to produce things more locally.
17: Yeah, look at the cattle herd.
18: Right. Yeah, I mean, show me something that, you know, the government's gotten into that made it better.
17: Right. Well, and that's a really good point. And that's part of why I love North Dakotans so much is because they look at this and they look at what other states are doing and they're like, why? Well, I mean, why are you doing it that way? You know, and this is part and parcel of exporting North Dakota values to Washington, D.C. And we're seeing the real effect of that.
18: That's right. I mean, we do things right in North Dakota. You know, yes, there's always going to be something new coming that might be a little bit scary, or we don't know how to make this work, or it's, you know, the threat of it might change our way of life or something like that. But I mean, you think about, you know, even if data centers are today's topic, right? Well, 2 years ago, it was CO2 pipelines. Yeah. You know, years before that, it was fracking, you know, was going to ruin everything. Before that, it was railroads. You know, you've got this pristine prairie, and now we're going to put these tracks that just go through, and you're going to have these behemoth railroads that come through. I mean, it's how many times in our nation's history, or even in the state's history, have we seen these opportunities come? And more times than not, people figured it out. They embraced them, and things were done the right way, right? Are there growing pains? Yes. But I don't think anybody today could look you straight in the face and say, hey, you know, all the fears that we saw with fracking and the protesting of the DAPL pipeline and, you know, how fast everything grew up in the northwest part of the state. Look back today and say, what would we look like had we not gone through that experience? Had we not perfected and worked out all of the kinks? Look at all the jobs, all the revenue, all the economic activity. And now, like, it's such a big opportunity that when you have a war in Iran going on, gas, you know, gas prices remain stable, right? As a result of that, and that allows, you know, the country on you know, from a national security standpoint, to go out and do what's right and to solve problems that have existed for a long time and improve trade.
17: Well, and that's one of the things. Well, we need to go to a commercial break here in about 30 seconds, but that's one of the things I want to talk about when we come back from this break is the grievance industrial complex seems to have taken deep root here in North Dakota, and as evidenced by its proliferation on social media. I'm not saying that's a negative. I'm saying that there are valid concerns. There are valid points that the citizens have that they make on a regular basis. But this industrial complex of I'm a victim of, you know, insert industry here, that has taken root and is really a barrier to progress.
18: It absolutely is. And we can talk more about that about the break, but it's, you know, there's so many examples of that out there that it's it's endless. It's frustrating. But I think North Dakotans are smart enough to figure it out and see their way through.
17: This is Dakota Mornings. I am your host, Michael Bell, KFYR 550 AM, 99.7 FM. We are joined in studio by CEO of North Dakota's own Lignite Energy Council, Jonathan Fortner, and we will be back after this commercial break.
3: 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More coming up.
5: Fox News, I'm Gianna Gelosi. The fate of Lindsay Clancy is about to be in the hands of a jury. She is accused of strangling her three kids in January of 2023. Her mental health, a key issue in the case. Fox's Molly Lyon.
6: The defense says Clancy should not be held criminally responsible, that she was over-medicated, suffered from postpartum psychosis, and was obeying a voice commanding her to commit the killings.
5: Now, the prosecution claims Clancy acted rationally and intentionally in the murders. The death toll following catastrophic flooding at the China-Nepal border has climbed to at least or more than 350. Fox's Katie Byrne has more.
7: According to the Nepal Tourism Board, 65 Americans are among more than 600 tourists that are still unaccounted for.
5: Over 1,000 remain missing. Officials say several hundred bodies have been recovered.
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12: President Trump says prices are going down as his administration continues to tackle affordability. Speaking on the Glenn Beck program, Trump was asked about costs for everyday Americans.
13: I inherited a mess in so many ways. The border, which I solved very quickly. I inherited so many different problems.
12: He said when he left office, things were going well for the U.S., and then he was handed a mess when he retook office. Trump pointed to bringing the prices of eggs down and said controlling the Strait of Hormuz will bring down energy costs. And a coalition of Democratic-led states are suing to block President Trump's order limiting mail-in voting. Shortly after the lawsuit was announced, a federal judge lifted a block on the executive order, allowing it to be implemented. The order directs agencies to compile a list of confirmed U.S. citizens eligible to vote in each state. The Postal Service would then oversee mail-in voting by establishing uniform standards. The lawsuit calls the order unconstitutional. The White House says the order is about common-sense measures that protect the security of mail-in ballots. That's politics. I'm Mark Mayfield.
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42: Here's your AccuWeather forecast. Mostly sunny, beautiful day today with a high of 84.
0: partly cloudy, comfortable tonight, the low dipping down to 58. We'll have a mix of clouds and sun on Friday with a couple of showers and a heavy thunderstorm that could produce damaging winds, flash flooding, and hail, the high of 85. Lots of clouds with a thunderstorm Saturday, the high 87. Mostly cloudy but less humid on Sunday with the high of 86. With your AccuWeather forecast, I'm meteorologist Jason Catarina.
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2: Dakota Mornings with Michael Bell is sponsored by the Western Dakota Energy Association, looking out for the economic and social interests of cities, counties, and school districts in the energy-producing region of our state, the oil, gas, and coal counties. 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
3: Dakota Mornings. I am your host, Michael Bell. We are joined in studio by Jonathan Fortner, CEO, North Dakota's own Lignite Energy Council. I was highlighting the grievance industrial complex, which is a term I've kind of made up. But there was this period of time where everybody was a victim, and how much of a victim you were was commensurate to how much you were given by, you know, states or by the federal government, most notably. But this grievance industrial complex has really taken a hold in social media. And I want to highlight a post from social media. I think it was like a week ago, maybe a week and a half ago, where you had this person talking about data centers, and they're going to put coal miners out of jobs, and that people needed to wake up and realize that all these promises that are being made by data centers, for example, and data center developers, were going to have such a negative impact on coal miners and coal companies. And my first thought when I read this was, did this person ever ask a coal miner or a coal company or an expert in the industry? Clearly no.
4: Well, that's mind-blowing, actually, to hear somebody try and make that argument. And I guess I'd have to read to see what possible points they tried to come up with. But I can tell you, as someone who lives and breathes the coal industry on a daily basis, we couldn't be more excited about data centers, and I'll tell you why. We've got an 800-year supply of coal here in North Dakota alone. We mine about 25 million tons per year, so you do the math on how much is there. Our coal plants, they're very efficient. They run at very high capacity factors, meaning, 90% of the time, a couple of them will be running year-round, right? And the national average is more in the 40-45% range.
3: Oh, I didn't realize there was that kind of delta.
4: Yeah, it's pretty low, and in North Dakota, it's not. I kind of always have said, we'll be the last coal plant standing in this state, just because of the, we have a mine mouth operation, right? So our mines are right next door to our plants, so we don't have the shipping costs, that we're shipping coal from 3-4 states away to make our operation work. We don't do that here in North Dakota, but I think what we have in this state is a huge generational opportunity in front of us. Demand growth has been about 3% over the last couple decades. It has not been much, so it's been more about replacement than adding to the mix to generate more megawatts. The value, again, I mentioned this in an earlier segment, the value of an electron that is baseload that comes from a fuel source that can be dispatched 24/7, 365 is just off the charts more important from a scientific and physics standpoint on how that all works. People are learning that. So right now the demand growth is just off the charts for everybody in this country, but for our industry as well. And so we've been looking, for what can we do to get that last 10%, 20% out of our coal plants, because we can run at a higher rate. Right. And we have everything set up. We have everything to make that work. And, over at Coal Creek, they're already doing some data center work. Some of our other partners are in plans to do data centers as well. So, really, it's a huge benefit for us because it gives us a longer runway into, what is our demand? What are our coal contracts going to look like? And when you have someone coming in that says, hey, I want 100, I want 200, I want 300, 400 megawatts off your plant for the next 10 years. That's huge,
3: and
4: right?
3: It's separate. That offtake is separate from residential provisions.
4: That's correct, and it depends, because 60% of the coal plants in the state are owned by co-ops, so they already have contracts with their member co-ops. you know, to make sure the farms, the ranches, the residences, the cities, you know, across the state have the power that they need. Mm-hmm. But there is excess power that's there that traditionally has been sent out of state. You know, when you look at Coal Creek Station, 100% of that power was sent to Minnesota cooperatives, you know, over the life of that plant. That contract has been getting less and less since Rainbow has bought it. They've been looking for ways to sell and have that power consumed here in the state. Data centers come along at just the right time, and my gosh, the opportunity is off the charts.
3: Yeah,
4: right?
3: And part of this is not a competition between residential electricity rates and corporate electricity. This is a competition between North Dakota using its own power versus giving it to Minnesota, providing it to Minnesota, who does not respect how that electricity is developed.
4: Right. I mean, we fought Minnesota. The state did, you know, 15 years ago in a lawsuit where they tried to ban, you know, coal electrons coming over into the grid, which was unconstitutional.
3: So, and I want to make this point. The state of Minnesota was telling the state of North Dakota how to produce that electricity.
4: That's exactly right. And that was under Governor Mark Dayton back in the day. And Governor Tim Pawlenty kind of put that into motion. But the lawsuit happened under Governor Mark Dayton, went through the courts process, went through the appeals process. North Dakota was vindicated, you know, under the Dormant Commerce Clause, Federal Powers Act, Clean Air Act. One state cannot dictate to another, you know, how to produce their electricity and put it into a grid in which 15 states participate in. So, moving forward, you know, then 2023 came along, and guess what? Minnesota's trying it again. And so right now, there's been a three-year public utility commission in Minnesota has been working on rulemaking. The state of North Dakota and a lot of our member industry has been watching that. We'll see how that's played out. There's been a lot of rules that are detrimental to North Dakota's coal industry, to the future of the oil industry.
3: And it costs money to undertake these efforts to beat back this overreach.
4: It absolutely does. So I think, you know, the current state of things is, you know, we're spending a lot of legal dollars, time, money, effort defending can we sell to our neighboring state, or we have the EPA under Democrat presidents, administrations, you know, trying to shut our industry down, right? So there's a lot of that going on that's just continual. I don't know that ever goes away. You got to keep fighting those battles. But at the same time, we have demand growth here in that we could sell domestic, you know, right here in our backyard power, hundreds of megawatts and long-term contracts. I mean, in any industry, if you had one customer that comes along and says, I want to buy half your widgets for the next 10 years,
3: yeah,
4: you would say, where do I sign? Right? Like that's the dream scenario for any business that's out there functioning across any sector. So that's
3: the beauty of capitalism.
4: It really is. And so that's where, you know, getting back to the op-ed that was written, you know, coal, I mean, yes, we're out there competing, you know, the electrons that we produce, we're competing, but right now, against other generation resources, but right now the system, the grid, all the things that want to come online, that's driving the demand up. And so every electron has value. And the ones that are baseload have more value, you know, into this future. And so we don't feel threatened, you know, at all. If a data center right now, President Trump got an executive order that says, you know, any data center that gets built in the country needs to bring their own power. North Dakota, you know, utilities, we already had that policy a year prior to when President Trump put that into place. And so right now, you're seeing any one of these data centers, whether it's Harwood or Ellendale or Center or wherever, it's a bring your own power situation. And some of them are opting to contract from the grid, which coal is providing. Some of them are getting it direct from coal. Some of those are saying, you know what, we want to build our own natural gas plant because we would like to do a 1,000 megawatts, you know, to power just our facility. These are off grid. They don't compete with coal electrons in the marketplace. So from that standpoint, it's not an economic threat to us whatsoever.
3: That's one of the things that I, you know, like to highlight is that these economic threats, the water, you know, industrial noise, all of this is just spaghetti being thrown up against the wall by the grievance industrial complex, who are always looking and they always have something to complain about, and they're all victims of some circumstance. What I'd like to penetrate a little bit deeper on these developers that are the data center developers. And I want to be clear. If one of these developers wants to put a data center in my backyard, I think that between, you know, Magic Sam and my wife, it's going to be needed. But more importantly, these data center developers are not reliant on any existing infrastructure. They're bringing all their own nuts and bolts.
4: They really are. And so, you know, and at the Lignite Energy Council, you know, we don't have any data center members. We're producing power, right? Yeah. But we're right, out there saying, you know, large load, you know, opportunities. You know, somebody wants to do 50 megawatts to 500 megawatts. We're always interested, right? And those, and that
3: you
4: that,
3: have my attention.
4: That, I mean, that could be a John Deere implement factory. That could be any entity, you know, that wants to, you know, make sausage or whatever it is. It really doesn't matter. It's somebody who wants power. They want dependable power. They want to partner with coal. Why wouldn't we pursue that, right? And so, and I think the other part of the equation that really goes unnoticed is, you know, whether it's railroads in the past, whether it's the coal industry. I mean, I don't know how in today's environment we could build 5 power plants and 4 coal mines.
3: Yeah, amen.
4: Just an hour north of Bismarck anymore in today's climate, right? You've got fracking. You've got, you know, pipelines being built. You've got transmission lines being built. All of those things move society forward. They provide a benefit. They lower costs in the long run. They provide more opportunities. And I think, you know, from the grievance industry complex or however you put it, however you put it, like, it's kind of plug and play the same narrative, the same arguments, right? When we thought back about DAPL, it was about water. Right.
3: Oh,
4: it was
3: sure.
4: About, you know, you're ruining the rural landscape. It's all of these
3: potential
4: tragedies that could happen. It's all of those things. And it turns out none of those came true. Right. That none of them came true off of the Dakota gas facility for 25 years. There's been a CO2 pipeline going, you know, 100, 200 miles up into Canada.
3: In the Weyburn, yeah.
4: Right. That goes under Lake Sakakawea. It's operated with no issues for that whole time period, yet we hear nothing of scare tactics about what may have happened on one CO2 pipeline that wasn't built right, didn't meet code, didn't do the things it was supposed to do in another state and another part of the country, right? So I think there needs to be some, yes, everything should go through a process. Counties, things are moving fast, but counties are the ones that are set up to do zoning, right? They have existing rules. They have planning and zoning. They can work through those. I mean, I am not a fan of moratoriums in any way, because all it does is chill conversation. You know, a moratorium just says, hey, not only are we closed for business, we don't even want to see your plan. Maybe the plan is great for the community, for the county, but a moratorium says you can't even turn that in, so we could evaluate what noise requirements are you going to have, what water usage are you going to have, how are you going to use the land. You can't even talk about that under a moratorium, and that's why they don't help. It's just a close for business sign that doesn't get anything accomplished.
3: This is Dakota Mornings.
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12: On the night before Halloween in 1975, 15-year-old Martha Moxley was murdered in the Tony Bellhaven neighborhood of Greenwich, Connecticut. She was rich and beautiful and loved by all who knew her. For decades, despite intense media scrutiny, police failed to make an arrest. In 2000, 25 years after Martha's murder, her one-time neighbor, Michael Skakel, was arrested. He'd been 15, like her, at the time of the crime. He was also a cousin of the Kennedys.
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12: 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I read the articles. Of course Michael Skakel killed his next-door neighbor Martha Moxley. He beat her to death with a golf club. I knew it. And if you followed the case like I did, I bet you knew it too. My name is Andrew Goldman. I've been a journalist for 30 years. I got involved in this case in 2015. But here's the thing. Once this story got its hooks in me, it wouldn't let me go. From NBC News Studios, Dead Certain, The Martha Moxley Murder is a podcast series that I believe will finally provide a full, true, authoritative account of the Martha Moxley case.
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3: Welcome back to Dakota Mornings. I am your host, Michael Bell, joined in studio by Jonathan Fortner, CEO, Lignite Energy Council. I want to talk, you were testifying next week in front of the AI Data Center Interim Committee of the legislature. They're still in information gathering mode, which I love. I deeply appreciate the leadership putting together this interim committee on such short notice. What's your message next week?
4: You know, one I would like to commend the legislature. I mean, this has been a hot topic.
3: Yep.
4: They didn't start the interim committee process, including this, you know, information or these subject matters at all. And so I think it was really good. This shows the legislature is listening. They're hearing what people are talking about on short order. They put this together. I think they're trying to have.
3: It shows a little bit of agility, which I appreciate.
4: Government usually doesn't move quickly, but
3: no,
4: together. They put very reasonable, smart people on the committee. And to say, you know, generally an interim committee starts at the end of the legislative session last year. So they have a year and a half and they try and do five hearings. This entity is trying to do five hearings in like 3 months.
3: Yeah.
4: Right. Which is great. And they've already been a couple places around the state. They're in Bismarck at the Capitol next week. So I did outreach and just said, hey, Cole would like to be a part of this conversation. And one thing that, you know, I've shared on your show a while back and I'll just hit again is, you know, I'm going to share that we did, we commissioned a study through the EERC at the University of North Dakota and basically tried to say, hey, if we built a new coal power plant, and say we did it, you know, 500 megawatt power plant, and we had it contracted ahead of time to serve a 400 megawatt data center and a 100 megawatt critical mineral processing facility. What would that look like from an economic standpoint? You know, during the construction phase, the operation phase, the jobs, the economic impact, and most notably the tax revenue. What does that look like? Because that's never highlighted enough. And you know, the punchline that came out of that study was, after something is all built and you've got a new mine, a new plant, and these two new facilities that we're servicing, whether it's a 400 megawatt data center or a 100 megawatt critical mineral processing facility, either one of those would generate $4.5 million in local property tax revenue on an annual basis.
3: Every year.
4: Every year, $4.5 million. And right now, 400 megawatts, what we're seeing is a small data center. Mm-hmm. Right. Those aren't the ones that are being talked about or being proposed right now. They're more about 1,000 megawatts. Mm-hmm. So take your 4.5 and more than double it every year. And one thing to be clear is, you know, whether when it's a natural resource that's being taxed, whether that's oil or that's coal, those are state taxes. So we would pay a state tax rate that goes to the state. The legislature would decide, here's what we would like to do with that money. Either it goes in the general fund, we spend it on this, whatever. And then a portion of that would go back to the local counties, right? this situation is that entity that our industry would be servicing and powering, those tax dollars stay. Every cent of that $4.5 million on a 400 megawatt data center stays in that host county.
3: Yeah, and this is how you take teacher pay in North Dakota from 41st to the top 10.
4: I mean, it's the if we're looking for kind of the silver

0: Sergeant McKenna. 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
3: From the iHeartRadio North Dakota Newsroom, I'm Sib Spack. The Sterling Rural Fire Department say they extinguished a large grass fire on Tuesday. They say the blaze burning north of McKenzie torched through about 25 round hay bales. The fire burned an area of about a quarter mile by quarter mile. No one was injured in the fire. Fargo Public Schools has an enrollment issue.
4: The district is starting the new school year with just over 11,000 students enrolled in K through 12. That's 202 fewer students than the district had at the start of last school year. The largest class this year is fifth grade, with 936 students enrolled. The first day of school was also held in Grand Forks, while West Fargo starts Thursday, followed by Moorhead Monday and East Grand Forks Tuesday. I'm Carrie Mack.
3: A plan to implement proposed changes to SNAP benefits is being delayed. The changes would have banned the purchase of sugary drinks as well as candy. The North Dakota Health and Human Services Department is asking for public input before they enact the plan. The changes were set to begin on September 1st. From the iHeartRadio North Dakota Newsroom, I'm Sam Speck.
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16: Here's your AccuWeather forecast. Mostly sunny, beautiful day today with a high of 84. Partly cloudy, comfortable tonight, the low dipping down to 58. We'll have a mix of clouds and sun on Friday with a couple of showers and a heavy thunderstorm that could produce damaging winds, flash flooding, and hail, a high of 85. Lots of clouds with a thunderstorm Saturday, a high 87. Mostly cloudy but less humid on Sunday with a high of 86. With your AccuWeather forecast, I'm meteorologist Jason Catarina.
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20: Good morning.
19: Stuck the landing on that one, didn't I?
20: You're good. You know,
19: Jenna, good
20: when
19: morning.
20: You're good,
19: thank you for taking
20: good,
19: the time.
20: Michael. Always. It's awesome to be here. It really is a highlight of my day. So
19: yeah,
20: thanks.
19: Well, you bring an energy to the studio. Well, I don't even know what we're talking about this morning, but I'm just excited to have you here because you bring an energy to the studio that is contagious.
20: I appreciate that. Thanks. You too. That's why you're so popular.
19: So what are we talking about this morning?
20: Dolly.
19: Dolly Parton. My birthday buddy.
20: That's awesome.
19: Yeah.
20: I can't believe.
19: Dolly Parton and I had the same birthday.
20: That's awesome. I can't believe she passed away. I mean, she was only 80. Nowadays, that's young.
19: That is young, yeah.
20: Right? You were just saying your dad is 87. Mine's 91. Thank the good Lord that they're, you know, hanging in there for us.
19: Yeah. But what a national treasure. Dolly Parton is a national treasure. And she's in heaven right now. She's like blushing because of all the.
20: Right. She's so humble.
19: Yeah, she is just an incredible human being.
20: And I mean, she just spans so many generations. That's what I can't get over. I think of when I was a little tot running around, dancing in my grandparents' living room.
19: Jolene!
20: Yeah!
19: Jolene!
20: You know, 9 to 5. That was such a huge moment.
19: Kenny Rogers.
20: Oh, Kenny Rogers. Yeah. I mean, my grandmother and grandfather had one of those like long record players.
19: Yeah, we had one.
20: And, you know, we had Dolly Parton on. Half of the time we were there every weekend, we'd stay over. I don't know what my parents did about raising us three younger kids because we were never with them. We were never home and we were always at my grandparents.
19: But, you know, so I just want to dispel a couple of notions. There has been this, I was reading in yesterday's Bismarck Tribune, the Bismarck Tribune characterized Dolly Parton as MAGA and this sort of thing. And I'm like, do we really care? Does she not transcends every political label imaginable?
20: Well, and I think that was the beauty of her
19: is
20: that she didn't affiliate with one or the other, really. She actually is very accepting of all.
19: Yeah, she turned down the Presidential Medal of Honor from three different presidents.
20: No way.
19: Yeah, she did because she thought they were being politicized.
20: That's cool.
19: Yeah, I know. And the Dolly Parton Imagination Library. Oh, man, this is cool. First time I got to help raise money for this was in 2018.
20: Thank you.
19: I freaking love it. I love every part of it. I'm a book nerd. And so, you know, I read a couple of two books, three books a week kind of thing. So this is just right up my alley. And I love being able to. So let me back up a second. Let us explain what the Dolly Parton Imagination Library is.
20: Yeah, well, Dolly Parton started it back in 1995 because her father couldn't read. You know, and she grew up with not much. She had a very, very meager upbringing. And she wanted to make sure that every child, despite, you know, regardless of their income level, had books in the home. Mm-hmm. And it's really cool because way back then, before any studies were done, she knew how that would be such a tool for success, right? And so she started the Imagination Library, and children under the age of 5 can receive free books in the mail.
19: They sign up. I just got to put their name and address on a dotted line, and then they get a book every month.
20: Mailed to their home.
19: Mailed to their home.
20: From birth to age 5.
19: Yeah.
20: And
19: that is incredible.
20: It is so much fun. I mean, kids love this book. Parents love this book. Even parents who can afford books and can afford time to go to the library still love this program, because who doesn't get excited to go to the mailbox and have anything other than a bill in there for you?
19: Well, that's a good point.
20: You know?
19: That's a fair point.
20: I mean, you have a gift in your name. It's made out, labeled.
19: And it comes in a cool envelope.
20: To the child, you know, and it's really neat. And so parents and families and kids love it. It's just neat that Dolly was an important part of my childhood, and now my little 6-year-old, she's an important part of his. You know, he knows who Dolly Parton is because of this cool program that he was allowed to be in.
19: Let's put some numbers to this. How many books are shipped like every month or every year?
20: Crazy. Yeah. So, in order to access this program, you have to have an agency willing to administer it in your town. And so our United Way, which is Missouri Slope, area-wide,
19: started. Make sure you put the area-wide on there.
20: I know.
19: Wide on there.
20: We got to change that. it's on my list. It's just way down low on my list. So we started administering it locally for Bismarck and Mandan only back in 2009.
19: Okay, so some years ago. That's great.
20: Many, many years ago. We only had a handful of kids. I don't know, a couple hundred kids. And so now every year, actually, we were just talking politics right before this. We've expanded the program so that we cover our entire 10-county region for our United Way, which, you know, we'll fundraise for Beulah and Hazen, and we'll make sure people in Glen Olin and New Salem and Linton and all of these small rural towns have access to this program, because we get funded to, if we get funding, we can provide it to those entire areas. But why I mentioned politics is because back when Jack, Governor Dalrymple, entered office, his beautiful bride, First Lady Betsy, that was her initiative. And she and Sarah Carlson and I, we tried so hard to expand the Dolly Parton Imagination Library to the whole state. And we knew that if we did this, Dolly would come visit North Dakota. So that was one of my goals way back when. And gosh, Betsy did such a great job. She really, it's in quite a few areas.
19: Well, Betsy's just still doing a great job of it.
20: She is awesome. Yeah. She is just awesome. And so she worked really hard, and we almost got the full state. We were like so close. But anyhow, your original question was how many books. So our United Way sends out for the year, like last year, it was 46,000 books.
19: 46,000 books.
20: Yeah.
19: That's like the
20: for
19: biggest
20: one
19: smile.
20: Year.
19: I'm like picturing this like incredible library and all the, and just wanting a chair and a light. And I'll just read them all.
20: Yeah, they're super cool. They're great books. They're actually picked out. We don't pick them out. The Dollywood Foundation has, you know, expert educators picking out these 12 books for each age level, which is really neat. And they change throughout the years. There's some standards, you know, like The Little Engine That Could is always the first one that you receive.
19: One of the first books I ever read.
20: You know, Here I Am Kindergarten or something like that. I can't remember.
19: C-Spot Go.
20: Yeah. But they're really neat books, and they're books that you wouldn't normally buy because you may not have heard of them. And they're just really great topics, a very diverse range of topics. But so, yeah, we have had between 3,000 and 4,000 kids, local kids.
19: That's awesome.
20: Enrolled in this program every year. And this is actually the very first year we are capping it at 3,000. I mean, we currently have 3,140 children receiving monthly books in our local area of North Dakota that our United Way is responsible for paying for.
19: And that's incredible. And that is just a testament to her life. I mean, this is what over and above this, the wonderful music and the performances that she put on, this is what she's going to be known for. This is her legacy.
20: It is. And, you know, I think she has sent worldwide like 13 million books out worldwide. It's in other countries even.
19: Yep.
20: Which is really cool. And so we really want to carry on her legacy. I mean, when I just, the more and more I'm reading about Dolly, I just see what a positive force she was in the world. You know, and unfortunately, with all of these keyboard warriors, you know, anonymously posting, they don't even have the courage to post with their own name. They have so much negativity that just spews out of their mouths, their fingers.
19: We have taken to characterizing it as the grievance industrial complex. We need to go to a commercial break. This is Dakota Mornings. I am your host, Michael Bell, KFYR 550 AM 99.7 FM. We are joined in studio by Jenna Gullo, Missouri Slope Area-Wide United Way Executive Director. And we will be back after this short commercial break.
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19: Welcome back to Dakota Mornings. I'm your host, Michael Bell, joined in studio by Jenna Gullo, Missouri Slope Area-Wide United Way Executive Director. Let's talk about some data. Let's put some data to this Dolly Parton Imagination Library, the real-world effects.
20: Yeah, so every month, locally, 3,140 children receive a book, and it's with their name on it. So that's 3,140 opportunities that we have to build vocabulary, strengthen family reading habits, help a child arrive to school ready to learn. I love that because it's so true. That's probably the best gift you can give your child is to help them read and to not push it on them, but develop a love for reading and learning. In fact, so the Dollywood Foundation, right? So that's who we get the books from, but we have to pay $26 a year for those kids to receive the books.
19: So they, $26 a year per kid.
20: Child, yep. Right? Yeah, per child. So it does add up, but it's worth it. And so they did a study with 86,000 families, and if those children received at least 10 books, they were four times greater, had a greater likelihood of stronger emerging literacy skills. Isn't that crazy? By just 10 books in the mail.
19: Well, I you know, not to make this all about me, but one of the earliest things my mother did was help me read aloud. And starting when I was, you know, 4 or 5 years old,
20: yeah.
19: I would read aloud to my mother for 15 minutes, maybe a half an hour a night kind of thing, you know, 5-6 nights a week. And it was one of the most impactful things because not only did it develop a love for reading in me, but it also enabled me to speak, you know, clearly.
20: Right. And the little smarty pants that you are on the radio every day. But children who are enrolled are 9 times more likely to read 4 or more days per week.
19: Yeah.
20: Yeah, and then they're 9 times more likely to show interest in books and 15 times more likely to participate in shared reading.
19: Here's the other thing I love, sounding out words. That establishes a lifetime opportunity to solve problems. You know, it's sounding out a word, and then when you hit that word the second, third, fourth time, knowing it off the top of your head, that is effective problem solving skills.
20: Totally. Totally. And it's just pretty neat to watch your child grow in this. And when it clicks, and it's just so much fun. And so we really are dedicated. We're committed. Most people don't even know our United Way is the one administering and paying for all of this.
19: Yeah, I agree. I think that most of our listeners probably had no idea.
20: You looked at me and said, why do we want, I mean, you were probably thinking, why are we talking about Dolly? But
19: I talk about Dolly every day. Dolly Parton is a national treasure.
20: Yeah, but we've been doing the program since 2009. We have more than 3,000 kids in the program, and we want to continue offering this to kids in our region. It's not just Bismarck Mandan, it's many rural communities surrounding us.
19: So what can we do to help?
20: Okay. Well, first of all, we do need financial help. There's probably about 1,000 kids that we're currently providing books for that we haven't received funding for. And so if people want to give and have 100% go to the shipping and handling of this, you know, the books for this program, all they have to do is designate it.
19: Okay.
20: That's why people don't understand how United Way funding works, But donors determine where we put our dollars.
19: Donor intent.
20: Yeah, exactly. Thank you. Good one. And so they can designate to the Dolly Parton Imagination Library. And then it would be awesome if we don't have to cap it at $3,000. But we need to raise the money. We can't obviously continue paying for these books.
19: As my mother used to say, money doesn't grow on trees.
20: Yeah. And then, you know, and so they can choose. You know, some might be more drawn to trying to get our homeless shelter open during the daytime. Some might be interested in our United Way backpack program, feeding kids. But today we're talking about our Imagination Library and trying to continue it in our region. And it's $26 a day, or excuse me, a year for one child. And so we have to figure out how we're going to pay for these 3,000 kids every year. It's not just a one-time thing.
19: Hopefully grow it.
20: Yeah, you know. Well, we know we can because people are emailing me every day. Can we enroll our child? And this is the first time I've had to say, well, we still need to raise money for the last 1,000 enrolled, more or less. So.
19: Okay. And this is figure outable. We can work to do that. We're not talking about, the King's ransom here. talking about a reasonable and fundable example. But most importantly, we don't want to make people feel guilty for giving money. We don't want to guilt them into it. We want them to see.
20: Italian Catholic.
19: We want them to see the opportunity. We want them to see the real world impact that is made by this incredible program.
20: Well, they say that even reading to your baby, even talking out loud to your baby, increases their vocabulary exponentially. And I do see that with my son.
19: You strike me as someone who talks to themselves quite a bit. Worked out really well.
20: Gotta have someone listen to me. Might as well just be myself again.
19: So I talk to my dogs. So
20: I was actually, this is just a sidebar, I was temporarily, thank God, not long term, paralyzed when I had Luke.
19: Oh, okay.
20: Yeah. Had femoral nerve damage. That was awesome. And I was lucky enough, honestly, to be able to look at that time where I could not do my million and one things. I had to sit there on the couch, and it was physical therapy to try to get my foot, an inch off the ground, and taking care of Luke. And so it was this beautiful time to be able to read to him and talk to him and nurture that love for learning and reading. And so,
19: story. Thank you for sharing
20: that.
19: Yeah,
20: it's weird to think about. Story. I mean, I can at least talk about it now without crying, mostly. But a lot of parents, maybe don't have maternity leave or don't have books in the home. And this program really solves a lot of that, because even the moment from when a child runs to their mailbox to get their book, your 3-year-old little child, and then brings it in, and you immediately need to open it up and you immediately need to sit down with them. You need to read it to them. And it's that quality, even 10 minutes of your time.
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16: Here's your AccuWeather forecast. Mostly sunny, beautiful day today with a high of 84. Partly cloudy, comfortable tonight, the low dipping down to 58. We'll have a mix of clouds and sun on Friday with a couple of showers and a heavy thunderstorm that could produce damaging winds, flash flooding, and hail, a high of 85. Lots of clouds with a thunderstorm Saturday, a high 87. Mostly cloudy but less humid on Sunday with a high of 86. With your AccuWeather forecast, I'm meteorologist Jason Catarina.
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19: Welcome back. You, Dakota Mornings. I am your host, Michael Bell, joined on the phone this morning by Patrick Atkinson, God's Child Project founder. Patrick, good morning. Thank you for taking the time to join us this morning.
6: Good morning, Michael. It's great always to be on Dakota Mornings. Thanks for having me.
19: Heck yeah. So first of all, I'd like to lay a little bit of set the table a little bit here. If you could once again talk to us about what the God's Child Project is and what it does, and then we can get into some really, really cool stuff that you guys have going on.
6: Okay. Quick 30-second recap on what the project is for people who may not have heard of it. In 1989 to 1991, I was working in Southeast Asia doing some private nonprofit work and also doing interlacing with some U.S. government functions. And kids that I had cared for and taken out of the war zones in Guatemala and El Salvador during the 1980s wrote my parents in Bismarck, who forwarded the letters to me via fax, and said they were in trouble, they were on the streets. Again, they're out of the institution I had built there during the 1980s, and please come back. And so I thought about it. I was living in Singapore, great opportunities. Oh, my gosh, Singapore was just about to burst, you know, economically, mm-hmm. which it did. Mm-hmm. And you could tell it. You could feel the pulsating vibe. But these kids were in trouble, so I did what any father or mother would have done. I quit my job in Southeast Asia, I moved out of Singapore, came back to Bismarck for a couple of months and started the God's Child Project. It was the same response that any parent would have if your child had run away or was suddenly in trouble and saying, Mom, I'm 200 miles away living under the freeway bridge. You wouldn't say, wait until Thanksgiving. You would get in the car that minute and say, don't hang up. I'll be there in 2 or 3 hours. You know, and that's how the God's Child Project started. It was a father's way of going back into the war zones, back into Central America, and pulling these kids out of the street gangs, out of the brothels, out of the streets and alleys where they are living. A couple of the kids had committed suicide while I was gone, and pulling it together. And I went back as their padrino, their godfather.
19: Yeah.
6: So the logical name of the project was, if I was their godfather, they were my God's children. Hence the name God's Child Project. It's grown since 1991. It's going to be for 35 kids, wrap it up after 2 or 3 years. And instead it went 35 to 200 to 500 to 1,000 to 2,000. You know, a couple of 10 years in, we're caring for 5,000 orphan and abandoned kids and 8,500 widowed and abandoned mothers and their dependents, making it one of Central America's largest projects. You know, working with taking women out of forced prostitution or out of survival prostitution and giving them job training, putting the kids with foster families, but, you know, getting them to the school. Over the years, since 1991, Your God's Child Project has raised over 180,000 boys and girls in Guatemala alone.
19: Wow.
6: In the last 35 years. 180,000 kids.
19: Boy, thank you so much for putting a number to that, because that is staggering and a testament to the God's Child Project and the incredible work that you've done and how popular it has become. And when I say popular, I mean thousands of kids every year that you're saving from a life of squalor.
6: Well, yeah, the kids who want to come into the God's Child Project, and which also grew outside of Guatemala. We still have a very active program in India right now, which is our only institution. I don't believe in institutionalizing kids as a way of raising them, but in our program in India, we're taking children who are single-digit girls 5, 6, 7, 8 years old, who are forced into prostitution in Calcutta.
19: Yeah.
6: And we have a program in Bhubaneswar, which is about 150 miles southwest of Calcutta, and giving them a home, education, and a future. And we've had programs in El Salvador, in Malawi, Africa, in Kenya, Africa. And our anti-human trafficking program, which I started in 2001, has had boots on the ground in 38 different countries, directly or through networked volunteers and agencies. It's the impact of the Bismarck, North Dakota, the North Dakota-based God's Child Project has really been worldwide. And that's because of the support and the love and that we get from people across the state and across the country.
19: And to that end, this isn't one of those situations where you and a group of people sat around kvetching about somebody needs to do something. You set your heart, you listen to the Lord, and you set about to do something. And I want to talk for a minute about something that's really near and dear to your heart, to my heart, and that is the Back to School campaign. This has such an incredible international aspect to it, that people in Bismarck, North Dakota are making an international impact on a daily basis.
6: Well, you know, the kids that want to come in, I think I started saying this after your last question, the kids that want to come into the God's Child Project and for some reason or another can't, usually end up having very bad lives.
19: Yeah.
6: They continue to not go to school. No education means no jobs. No jobs means you're on the streets. You get involved in crime. You get involved in gangs. You get involved in drugs, illicit, inappropriate sex. And they become parents early. It's just a disaster if the kids don't have a good education, whether that's in Bismarck or North Dakota or United States or Guatemala or El Salvador or Malawi, wherever. It's universal truth. A good education means a good future. Bad education, bad future. No education, no future. So the Back to School campaign that we have, people in Bismarck, people in North Dakota, across the country, can help us to send the kids back to school and helping us to prepare backpacks. These aren't boys and girls who have shoes. These aren't kids that have decent clothes. They're not kids that even have a backpack. They might be carrying their backpacks, all their whatever we're able to give them school supplies in a plastic garbage bag. So we get them a backpack, we get them decent clothing, and when they look in the mirror, and you know what, Michael, they look like every other student in that classroom, even the ones that come from good families, that come from happy families, healthy families, they look just like them, and they get their first touch of self-esteem. And that's the biggest push that they need to walk through the classroom door.
19: And that's why I wanted to highlight for a second about, you know, you're hearing directly from the Lord to undertake this mission, empowering young people, giving them the self-esteem at a very young age. That doesn't go away.
6: Oh, it doesn't go away. It's the foundation of who they become. That's one of the biggest reasons why our International Service Team program and a number of groups from North Dakota have been down there this summer. I believe the University of Mary is down there right now.
19: Yes, they are.
6: If they haven't. And there's a group down there with Terry Brandt and several others who are down there, from Bismarck, North Dakota area nurses. Doing medical care at our Casa Jackson Hospital for malnourished infants, which is Central America's largest residential inpatient hospital for malnourished infants. We received children, we received an 18-year-old who weighed 35 pounds.
19: Yeah.
6: And we receive one of my own kids that I adopted over several years ago, Neto, who's now a family therapist in Milwaukee. When I took Neto in, she was 10 years old and weighed 28 pounds. Oof. You know, these are... But so the people come down and they make an impact. When they build a house for a family that's living in cardboard or plastic bags or trash, they tear that down. They put an external fireplace for cooking. So the kids suddenly have a hard floor to sleep on. What difference between a concrete floor and a dirt floor? You can sweep a concrete floor. You can't sweep a dirt floor.
19: Right.
6: So the kids will constantly be dirty. They walk into a classroom, the cooking fire has been 3 feet away from where they were laying on the floor sleeping. They smell like smoke. They smell like cooking odors. They sit down next to a kid who actually has a house with a shower. The kid who walked out of that shack probably has an academic lifespan of 3, maybe 4 days, and then they just don't go back anymore. By making this difference, building a house, giving them supplies, giving them a uniform, people across North Dakota, across Bismarck, across the country are giving them a future. Because starting young, just like you said, Michael, starting young, they get the idea, hey, I can become a teacher, a nurse, an engineer, whatever they want to become.
19: And the value,
6: stay in school.
19: Yeah, that's exactly right. I was going to say the value they derive from school. You know, you characterize it so perfectly. Good education, bad education, no education. That is, but this is an easy project to involve oneself with, you know, in the Bismarck, North Dakota, in general area. This is an easy project to involve yourself with. It doesn't take a lot of time or treasure.
6: Oh, no, you know, I always ask, I do, you know, pre-COVID, I did 150 presentations on universities and churches of all faiths across the entire Western Hemisphere in Spanish and English and Portuguese. And my message at the end was always, help us. You know, St. Francis of Assisi told us, never be ashamed to beg in the name of the poor. We're not asking about this for ourselves, and you'll never hear me say, give to the God's Child Project. You'll hear me say, give to the children of the God's Child Project. Give to the mothers of the God's Child Project. Again, St. Francis of Assisi said, never be ashamed to beg in the name of the poor. So that's what we do. Three things we need. First of all, time.
19: Yep.
6: Can you come down to Guatemala? Come down to Guatemala. Help us wash the babies, feed the babies, sometimes with an eyedropper. Go build a house. You need no experience. You need no language skills. My own parents went down until they're in their late 80s and helped out every way they could. Second, love and pray for the kids. And I think everybody can do that in your own faith, in your own beliefs. Love and pray for the kids, because if they realize someone is thinking about them and praying for them, that gives them a motivation to stay it, keep it clean. When it's Friday night and they're walking with friends, someone suggests something bad, and if they're thinking, wow, I can't let down so-and-so up in Bismarck, Mary Dovercheck, who's praying for me, who's my sponsor. So I'm going to decide, I'm going to make the right decision not to get involved in drugs or street gangs or illicit sex or activities. I'm going to do this for them because someone is thinking about me.
19: Yeah.
6: If you're all alone, there's no consequences. If you feel you're all alone, you feel you have no consequences. Third thing is financial support. You know, if the Guidance Child Project is a very thin project, we're still worldwide, we're under $3 million a year for everything. That is a fraction of what many charities our size spend. But we get about 92% that goes directly to the poor, and it goes directly into the programs that take care of all of these people, that do the education, the health care, the dental care. Dr. Bill Quinn, Bismarck, North Dakota dentist, sponsors the dental clinic. There are a number of people who do their part. The Jacksons, of course, Gene and Sue Jackson, contributing Casa Jackson Hospital for Malnourished Infants. And I could go down the list. University of Mary Group that's there right now building houses.
19: Yep.
6: And I believe they're an occupational or perhaps a physical therapy group that are maybe doing medical care also. We have a stronger program every year. We always look and say, how can we do this better? And we improve on it. People can come down to our Bismarck office located on Memorial Highway right across from Zonta Park.
19: Let's take a second here. And how do people get a hold of you?
6: Well, one way is to go to our website, godschild.org, godschild.org. That's probably the best point in. And that'll also give you information both on the Back to School campaign and also we're doing an online auction right now. Incredible items. Trips and Medora musical and signed Vikings collectibles. And all of that's going to the Children of the God's Child Project. Second is give us a call. 255-7956.
19: We need to go to a commercial break. When we get back from this commercial break, I want to talk a little bit about the online auction, which is going on right now at the God's Child Project, for the God's Child Project. This is Dakota Mornings. I am your host, Michael Bell, KFYR 550 AM, 99.7 FM. 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
3: 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The berth ends a bit of a playoff drought for the Wings. They haven't made the postseason since 2023. Wings guard Paige Bueckers led the team in that game with 22 points, 11 assists, and 4 rebounds. 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
6: Welcome back to Dakota Mornings. I am your host, Michael Bell, joined on the phone by Patrick Atkinson, founder of God's Child Project. And Patrick, I want to talk about this virtual auction. And you know, before we went to break, we talked a little bit about some of the things that people can purchase, a bid on, I should say, is a better way to characterize it. Number one, how does someone participate in this virtual auction? And number two, what else is there out there?
7: By what else is there out there, do you mean on the auction?
6: Yes. Yes, sir.
7: Well, so go to godschild.org. Right as soon as you open up godschild.org, there's going to be a banner there. You click on it, and that'll take you right to the online auction. There is everything. I'm looking at it right now, Michael. There's a Taylor Swift autographed acoustic guitar.
6: Whoa, okay.
7: Which right now is at $800. That's going to go...
6: Yeah, that's going to go for a few thousand.
7: That's going to be... That's much, much more than that. It's at $800 right now. A 1980 Miracle on Ice signed and professionally framed by all of the team members. Okay, the 1980 Miracle on Ice. There is... You know, baseballs and footballs and a beautiful, beautiful hand-carved segmented wood bowl. There's a collection basket, gift basket coming up from Guatemala. Just before this interview, I was across the hall and with the staff, and they mentioned that a donor called in and wanted to donate 5 days at her home down in North Carolina on a golf course, including a round of golf. So that's going to be added on. The auction itself is going from... it's going through September 4th, and I think it's going to be really good. The proceeds, and that's the important part, the proceeds are going to go for the kids. None of it's going to the God's Child Project as a charity. It's going to the kids who are served through the God's Child Project. And I started saying that 35 years ago when I founded the God's Child Project, and I say it to this day. It's all about the kids. It's about keeping the project simple, effective and efficient, and it's all about the kids.
6: You know, this virtual auction that you have, when did it start? And you said it goes through September 4th.
7: Yes, it started, I believe Monday, which is August 24th, and it goes through September 4th.
6: Okay.
7: And it's called From Hope to Home. So many of the kids, something that we have a tough time understanding here in the States, Michael, is that when a family breaks apart up here, quite often there's someone who can take in the kids, or there's government services step in, or, you know, different
6: churches,
7: health and human services steps in. Down in Central America, in most parts of the world, I'm gonna say 80% of the world, when a family breaks apart and mom's gone or dad has disappeared and mom is sick and suddenly in the hospital for 3 weeks with malaria or hepatitis or whatever, The kids are on their own. They're walking alleys. They're sleeping under rusting cars. They're sleeping behind dumpsters. And you see those kids in Guatemala. You see them in El Salvador and the other places where your God's Child Project works. Because there is no safety net like we have up here in the States. Now, the safety net up here fails quite often, but it's there and it works more often than not. They don't have that in Central America and most parts of the world. So when we talk about from hope to hope,

0: 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I'm Brenda Stewart.
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7: Here's your AccuWeather forecast. Mostly sunny, beautiful day today with a high of 84. Partly cloudy, comfortable tonight, the low dipping down to 58. We'll have a mix of clouds and sun on Friday with a couple of showers and a heavy thunderstorm that could produce damaging winds, flash flooding, and hail, a high of 85. Lots of clouds with a thunderstorm Saturday, the high 87. Mostly cloudy but less humid on Sunday with the high of 86. With your AccuWeather forecast, I'm meteorologist Jason Catarina.
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0: arrest in South Florida accused of targeting the home of a couple killed in a helicopter crash last week.
1: In a case of what could be the ultimate insult to injury, police in Coral Gables, Florida say thieves ransacked the home of a married couple killed in a tourist helicopter crash in Kenya, stealing luxury cars, a $500,000 sculpture, and other items. Police arrested 40-year-old Gabert Garcia and 24-year-old Melanie Perdomo. WPLG reports police say the burglary happened between Thursday and Saturday, just days after the crash that killed the homeowners and five others. An arrest report shows police located the accused thieves by following pings from a stolen MacBook and Range Rover. Carmen Roberts, Fox News.
0: A judge ordering the suspects held without bond, facing multiple felony charges. Wall Street's rallying right now. The Dow's up 198 points. The NASDAQ up 413. I'm Lisa Brady, Fox News.
2: 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Inside the Numbers with Gene Quainer. 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Loose tales. The lunchtime report gets underway next.
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7: Good afternoon, 1206 Sunshine, 77 Southeast Wind at 7 in Bismarck. KFYR Radio News lunchtime report, mainly dry today, isolated to scattered showers and thunderstorms tonight. Low to medium shower and thunderstorm chances return tomorrow morning. Will continue through the weekend into early next week. An isolated severe thunderstorm possibility tomorrow, mainly across South Central and Southeastern North Dakota. Isolated severe thunderstorms then possible across much of the area Saturday. Near to slightly above average temps will continue into early next week. For Bismarck, AccuWeather calling for 86 and plenty of sunshine today. Partly cloudy, 60 tonight. Sun, clouds, and later in the day, a heavier thunderstorm could happen. It could be breezy later in the day, too. 85 tomorrow. Cloudy and humid yet Saturday. Heavy afternoon or evening thunderstorm, 87. Sunday, cloudy, 84. Sunshine for Monday and less humidity, a high of 82. Nicole Rice is scheduled to change her plea and be sentenced for the charges she's facing in an Archery Group theft case. Online records indicate a change of plea and sentencing hearing has been set for September 16th, 1 p.m. before Judge Benjamin Johnson. Nicole currently faces charges of theft, conspiracy to commit theft. Nicole and co-defendant Dallas Rice are accused of stealing more than $180,000 from the group Source Valley Bowman while serving as part of the group's leadership over the course of 3 years. Details of any agreement have not been released. Dallas has a change of plea hearing for his charges September 28th. State Water Commission approving another $2 million in water supplies for livestock. Governor Kelly Armstrong signed off on the plan after declaring a drought disaster across the state. Department of Water Resources said they received more than 220 applications for aid in the first week, prompting the need for additional funding from the state. Some farmers say they've prepared for the drought with wells and water tanks based on drought conditions during previous years. Those working on new drought readiness projects can be reimbursed up to 65% of the cost, or $10,000, by the commission. Congresswoman Julie Fedorchak said she was surprised by a new beef import announcement from President Trump. The president's plan calls for 300,000 tons of tariff-free foreign ground beef to be imported into the country to lower prices for consumers. Fedorchak said she expressed her disappointment with USDA Secretary Brooke Rollins and urge more policies that incentivize domestic beef production. She said she's exploring other options to protect independent ranchers. Fedorchak hosting a virtual open forum September 1st. It may go viral, you never know, where she'll address a wide range of issues and hear directly from North Dakota residents. A plan to implement proposed changes to SNAP benefits being delayed. The changes would have banned the purchase of sugary drinks and candy. North Dakota Health and Human Services Department is asking for public input. Changes were set to begin September 1st, now the target date November 1st. And McKenzie County deputies have arrested a 32-year-old woman on manslaughter charges in the death of a 7-year-old. Investigators say the case goes back to May 15th when deputies were called to a home for an unresponsive child. First responders tried to save the child but were not successful. Investigators spent the last few months looking into what happened before arresting the woman. KFIRE Radio News Time, 1210.
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7: KFIRE Radio News Time, 1211. Bismarck's City Forestry detected emerald ash borer this week while removing declining ash trees, marking the first detection in central North Dakota. The insect has been found in Cass and Lemoore counties. The wood boring pest from Asia made its way to the U.S. in 2002. It's since spread to 38 states, killing hundreds of millions of ash trees. Adults do not fly more than a mile or two on their own, but it can be moved long distances through firewood, tree trimmings, and ash nursery stock. Burley County will now be added to the list of quarantined counties, meaning it's now illegal to move hardwood, firewood, ash logs, or branches, or wood chips out of the county without a permit. Bismarck City Commissioners will hold a public hearing September 8th about the proposed changes to city rules for motorized bicycles, e-bikes, and motorized scooters. The proposal includes new age, helmet, speed, and right-of-way requirements for riders. Commissioners say they're hearing from people who are aggravated about having to dodge the motorized vehicles on trails and sidewalks. Sterling Rural Fire Department said they extinguished a large grass fire Tuesday. They say the blaze was burning north of McKenzie. It torched around 25 round hay bales. An area burned a quarter mile by a quarter mile when firefighters arrived. A half dozen community members were trying to put the flames out. No one injured. A new study says the aviation industry earns $3.6 billion in economic impact for the state. Findings come from an economic impact study by the North Dakota Aeronautics Commission. It shows the Minot Air Base accounts for $651 million, Minot International Airport, another $171 million. The study also took into account off-airport visitor spending and the amount of jobs created. There are 89 public-use airports in the state, which generate about $1.8 billion in economic output. And North Dakota joins Minnesota in receiving the designation of recovery-friendly workplace. Governor Kelly Armstrong said the recent designation credits the state government for reducing the stigma of addiction to help those find employment and continue to recover. The governor created the Office of Recovery and Reentry shortly after taking office December 2024, saying it was one of his administration's priorities. KFIRE Radio News Time, 12:14.
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21: Here's your AccuWeather forecast. Mostly sunny, beautiful day today with a high of 84. Partly cloudy, comfortable tonight. The low dipping down to 58. We'll have a mix of clouds and sun on Friday with a couple of showers and a heavy thunderstorm that could produce damaging winds, flash flooding, and hail. The high of 85. Lots of clouds with a thunderstorm Saturday. The high 87. Mostly cloudy but less humid on Sunday with a high of 86. With your AccuWeather forecast, I'm meteorologist Jason Catarina.
7: This mark the moment, sitting at 77, southeast wind at 7, pressure city 30.15, relative humidity 40%, sunshine and 77.
22: Coming up on the Dakota Farm and Ranch Report, presented by Proceed, four major farm and livestock organizations are urging President Donald Trump to reconsider the proposal that would allow several thousand metric tons of foreign beef into the U.S. And Senator John Hoeven spoke at the Advancing Soil Health for a Healthy America Summit yesterday. Details next on the Dakota Farm and Ranch Report. 10, 9, 8,
0: Ah, some of my favorite things. 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
22: Welcome back to the Dakota Farm and Ranch Report presented by Proceed. Here we are late August, and we've got temperatures in the 80s all the way through our extended forecast. We do expect some rain showers, a pattern that could have the element of precipitation in it, as the northern plains will stay mostly dry for a few days here. But a major weather pattern shift is on the way, with showers and thunderstorms expected to move through the area Thursday, Friday, and Saturday, kicking off nearly daily rain chances into early September. Many areas across the region have been dealing with very dry conditions for an extended period now. Producers will be watching closely as meaningful moisture is needed to support crops and help protect yield potential. Four major farm and livestock organizations are urging President Donald Trump to reconsider the proposal that would allow 300,000 metric tons of foreign beef into the U.S. without the usual import tariff. Leaders of the American Farm Bureau Federation, National Cattlemen's Beef Association, Livestock Marketing Association, and the U.S. Cattlemen's Association say that that move has already pressured cattle markets and could discourage producers from rebuilding the nation's cattle herd. The groups argue lowered priced imports send the wrong signal to ranchers at a time when they are making key marketing and expansion decisions. Since the announcement, cattle futures have lowered. Industry leaders say long-term growth depends on profitability and market stability, not increased imports. They also warn that the policy could weaken domestic beef production and food security while cattle producers continue recovering from drought, high costs, and other challenges. Senator John Hoeven spoke at the Advancing Soil Health for a Healthy America Summit at the Blackleg Ranch at McKinsey, North Dakota yesterday, highlighting his work on the Senate Agriculture and Appropriations Committees. Hoeven says he's pushing voluntary, farmer-friendly conservation programs in the next farm bill, including the SCALE Act, to support state-led soil health efforts and reauthorization of the Joint Chiefs Program, which has helped restore North Dakota grasslands. He also emphasized maintaining key conservation programs like EQIP, CSP, and CRP. For livestock producers, Hoeven is backing mandatory country of origin labeling for beef and stronger prairie dog management measures. He also stressed continued support for agriculture research focused on soil health, grazing, and rangeland management at the USDA's Northern Great Plains Research Laboratory just south of Mandan. And according to DTN, a potentially active weather pattern is setting up for the end of August and the first week of September across the northern U.S. Meteorologists say that a strong upper-level ridge will keep the heat locked across the southern plains and the southeast, while a series of weather disturbances ride along the northern edge of that ridge. That setup could trigger repeated rounds of showers and thunderstorms from the northern plains into the Great Lakes and northeast. Some storms could produce large hail, damaging wind, and locally heavy rainfall, raising concerns about flooding in areas that are hit multiple times. For North Dakota and surrounding states, the potential of that rain being beneficial for crops still filling grain, especially where drought has expanded this summer. However, excessive rainfall or severe weather could create localized crop damage. Forecasters caution that the exact location of the heaviest rains do remain uncertain, but the pattern favors an active stretch of weather that could continue well into September. That is the latest on the Dakota Farm and Ranch Report presented by Proceed. I'm Shannon Dean.
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36: He led the 49ers in receptions and receiving yards last season, and now he's a Minnesota Viking. Wide receiver Juwan Jennings joins us, and Juwan drafted in 2020 by San Fran. Entire career there. How's it feel being in purple?
37: Feels great. Like I was telling them just a minute ago, it's just fun being out here playing football with the guys.
36: What makes this a fun environment?
37: I'll say the amount of talent, just from the quarterback position to the receiver room and even to the running back's room, is just a lot of talent, so I love seeing it.
36: How about KOC's offense? How are you picking that up so far?
37: It's been challenging, but it's been coming along. Coach has been helping me with that and making it a lot easy for me.
36: All right, hey, we'll talk that receiving core when we come back.
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2: We're with Vikings wide receiver Juwan Jennings. And Juwan, you touched on it before the break, man. You guys have, of course, Addison, Jefferson, tight end, running backs. Pretty good crew out there that you're going to mesh with. And like you said, it's got to be some fun.
3: Yeah, extremely.
2: How do they cover everybody?
3: I don't know how they do it. I'm glad I'm not a defensive coach.
2: You're here putting in the work. Obviously, that's been a trademark of yours. San Fran last year, man, you were spectacular. Beating double coverage a lot. And hopefully this year with this scenario, you'll be getting back to single coverage. That has to sound welcoming.
3: Definitely helps me sleep better at night.
2: Hey, Juwan, how about just being in Minnesota itself? Not only in purple, but moving to this community.
3: It's been a transition, but family been making it easy on me. Like I said, as well as the coach, the culture here, the players. It's a huge family first football team out here, so it's been fun.
2: You've been through your share of quarterbacks in San Fran. Coming here now, there's a talented quarterback room, to say the least, right?
3: To say the least.
2: Yeah. Pretty good throwers out there?
3: Oh, yeah. Like I was telling them, it's a very pretty ball coming from back there. All for it. Just really great at throwing the ball.
2: Thanks for your time, Juwan. Welcome to Minnesota. Have a great 26.
3: Of course. Thank you.
2: Juwan Jennings, everybody. That concludes this edition. If you missed one, check us on the website, trainingcamptoday.com. Until next time, I'm Neil Roberts.
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4: 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The kickoff against the Denver Broncos from the Mile High City is 8. 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
8: 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Swung on, hit deep, right field on its way. That ball is gone. A mammoth three-run home run for Kyle Schwarber, number 40 on the season. And he has put the Phillies up 6-0 here in the second inning.
7: Phillies Radio Network on the call. They shut out the Mariners 6-0. The Blue Jays snapped the Royals' 9-game win streak with a 3-0 victory. The Braves walked it off against the Dodgers 6-5. Roky Sasaki left the game in the fourth inning with blister pain, and he's headed to the IL. Pete Alonso hit his 32nd home run of the season as the Orioles held on to beat the Cardinals 8-7. In the NBA, Jonathan Kuminga has agreed to a 2-year, $12 million deal with the Timberwolves, and the NFL has eliminated the Pro Bowl game.
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9: Fox News, I'm Gianna Gelosi. Closing arguments today in the trial of Lindsay Clancy, the Massachusetts woman who says postpartum psychosis led her to strangle her three kids in 2023.
10: If the Commonwealth has proved you beyond a reasonable doubt that the defendant was not suffering from a mental disease or defect at the time of the killing, the Commonwealth has satisfied its burden of proving that the defendant was criminally responsible.
9: It's Judge William Sullivan instructing the jury. A tropical storm Dolly forming in the Atlantic.
11: The storm could reach the islands and get close to Puerto Rico this weekend, bringing heavy rain. The storm's name of Dolly is getting some attention due to the recent passing of Dolly Parton. Those storm names are decided upon in advance as part of a predetermined list rotating every 6 years.
9: And that was Fox's Eben Brown reporting. 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
12: Tommy Lahren reacts to far-left influencer Hassan Piker mocking Charlie Kirk's murder.
15: There's a lot of Democrats that I don't agree with, a lot of Democrat influencers like Hassan Piker, but I would never do anything as disgusting as celebrate or mock their assassination. So when the Democrats tell you that they have to bring people like this into the fold because they have a big tent, behold your big tent. This is what your big tent is. This isn't something that he did when he was 15 years old. This is him now. This is just on track with many of the disgusting things that he's done and said in his career, whether it's for attention and clicks and views or whether he is just that purely vile and disgusting, doesn't matter. This is what the Democrat big tent looks like. So either the Democrats need to figure out what's in their tent and do some cleaning, or they need to look at the American people and say, this is what we're okay with, because you can't do both.
12: For more commentary like this, go to foxnewspodcast.com.
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17: And good afternoon, everyone. Grain futures, well, wheat, after a little bit of a struggle, we had that limit up move yesterday in Chicago wheat after Putin's comments that says we're just at war with Ukraine. There's no peace deals for the Black Sea region. That, of course, sent wheat sharply higher, pulling everything else in its wake. And then after a round of selling today, we're back higher again. Actually, we're not far from overnight session highs after releasing the Kraken, as so to speak, after the trade got restarted last night. We've got that Chicago wheat December up 13.5 cents, 761.75. The March Chicago 11.75 higher, 777. Even new crop July up 9, 771.75. Not a lot of price disparity difference. They're tracking together. Kansas December up 13.5 cents, 822.25. March up 12.5, 834.5. Look at that Minneapolis wheat getting drug up as well now. Harvest, we're beyond halfway, so we can start seeing rallies there as well as the pressure starts to be relieved or pulled back. We're up 11 cents on September, 732. Goes deliverable on Monday. It's the December contract they're pricing off of at the elevators. That's up 8.75 cents right now at 756.75. March Minneapolis 8.25 higher, 774.25. Take a look at that corn. Yesterday, new contract highs. Everybody's yelling and screaming, sell, sell, sell. Well, it never happens like this in August. Well, it never happens because we're in a different dynamic or a paradigm right now. We have falling yields, likely to fall even more, not maybe pro-farmer lows, but we'll see about that. But the world right now is pondering 176 to 179 bushel corn crop. We got a European corn crop failure that's going to have to buy corn from us. So now we have Ukrainian corn. Going to have a hard time getting out of there as well. Ukrainian corn supplies won't be able to go out through the Black Sea. They're going to have to go up the Danube River or by truck. I have to laugh when you talk about truck. Check out Ukrainian roads that are all bombed up. And a good Ukrainian road over there is like a graveled county road around here. You don't get to run 80 miles an hour down the interstate with a loaded truck semi-hauling well over 1,000 bushels. It's a different world, so it doesn't move very easy. That means we're going to sell more corn. And so we not only have yields going down for corn, we have usage likely going forward, going up. But the USDA will slow roll, but the trade's aware of, and the end users, they're just waiting under the market going, please, please drop 20, 30 cents so we can buy. Well, they tried to give it something this morning, the college try, so to speak. We're down about 8 cents earlier, but now we're only down 2.25 on December corn, 534.25, heading for a Friday close, which would be impressive up here. March corn up is only down 2.75, 548. Look at new crop December corn next year. It's 526.5. Granted, down 7.25, but it was over 530 yesterday's close, and it probably might check that out again. Soybeans made new highs yesterday, new highs for the year, hit 1270, tumbled out of bed 20 cents this morning, and now as I speak to you, we're making new highs again. Rumors the EPA may release some SRE announcements, maybe in the 1.2 to 1.4 billion RIN gallon place. That could develop. Also, some more small refinery waivers in play. That has soybeans up 4 cents, $12.70. Just a reminder, the contract highs prior this week for soybeans was back in July at $12.56. So closing up here or higher tomorrow is a big deal heading into Labor Day. The Jan beans up 4 cents, $12.84¾. Over on the cattle trade, well, we're not sharply lower today, but we were sharply higher earlier on the session. Now we're fading on that as the market tries to work through a potential blowout low. Box beef choice today down $1.66, while select's off $2.55. That really isn't going to affect cash cattle pricing, as it's going to affect the packers because they're in the green right now. They're making the money, honey, and they will take any of these losses right now. We're looking at cash trade. 218 in Nebraska yesterday, jumping to 220 late. And, of course, that helped pop the cattle futures this morning as they're thinking a lot of the trade will be at a 220. Look at August cattle, which expires here Monday. It's up $1.52. Where? At 220. And so that is a good sign that October, maybe December and February cattle are way overdone. They're up on the day. But here's a thought for you. Typically, year over year, you know, June and August cattle are your cheapest cattle of the year because that's one of the biggest numbers, you know, for the birth-death cycle. You know, they're not all born evenly 12 months out of the year. They're born more structuredly in the spring. And so when you get to this birth-death number, when they sell, the numbers are going to tighten up in December and February. Okay, well, this ox beef coming in from God knows who knows where, 300,000 metric tons of lean trimmings to mix with our hamburger. That ends at the end of November. After elections are done at the end of November, we go back to just the way it was. Well, you've got December. Cattle will be when those trimmings are not available. And any calves coming across the border right now, they're not going to die in December. They're not going to die in February. Oh, and by the way, we get blizzards and storms and stuff like that in December, January, and February. Maybe not so much in December, but that January, February window. Well, February cattle trading here at the 216 range, having the 214 low area, it's kind of a joke. They're usually always worth more than August cattle, which are at 220. So it's just the market is just panicked, blown out. So maybe we're working something in here. Like they say, you got to walk before you can run. Well, in the case of cattle, you got to crawl before you can walk and get past another black swan season opener. It seems like every Friday or Monday. That said, cattle today are holding gains. October cattle up $1.47, $212.25, $2 off of morning highs. The December cattle up $1.60, $214.17. Feb cattle up $1.92 at $2.16. Feeders, the index today down 94 cents to 333.33. Can you remember that number? Okay, well, August feeders at 333.80. So they're trying to come together for the feeder index settlement here coming up. September feeders up 267, 321.67. October up 270, 316.95. That is $3 off of morning highs. We had a big day on these feeders earlier. November feeders up 290, 310.40. Hogs down 35 on the October, 80.55. December up 17, 71.15. Let's take a look at those metals. Gold, December up $12.10. $4,665, but silver can't keep a good man down. December's up $1.45 to $70.27. Meanwhile, Bitcoin, August contract up $2,150 as we go over 80,000. We're at 80,675. Crude oil, firmer again today, up 52 cents on the October contract, 82.75. Gasoline, though, October off a quarter of a cent, 295.84, while diesel fuel takes a break by about a penny. We're at $4.13.5 a gallon. 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
0: Look up, look down, look around. Look up, look down, look around. In the trees and on the ground, 'cause the ALB must be found.
1: Some signs of the ALB are dime-sized holes on tree trunks, a sawdust-like material called frass, and the beetle itself, with a long black body and white spots.
0: Look up, look down, look around. Look up, look down, look around. In the trees and on the ground, 'cause the ALB must be found.
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7: You may be able to tell that I'm still driving, not home yet. Should be home, God willing, midday today from Douglas, Arizona. I feel like I accomplished quite a bit. I think I'm just going to be redundant that it was a historic day bringing the cattle across the border, and I've talked to people. And the last 2 days in the continued stream is running. They're going to run between 600 and 1,000 head of cattle a day, every day across this one port. Again, I'm repeating, I have complete confidence that the New World screwworm is not an issue. We need the cattle. I'm going to talk about the other things that I learned while I was in Arizona this week. But first, I want to remind you about the most tender beef on the planet. I say that confidently because every single animal is tested for the tenderness gene. This is all genetics. This is genetic selection. There's nothing else involved. Certified Piedmontese, 100% grown in the Great Plains of America. A lot of people discussing, I don't want cattle that come from another country. That's your choice. And you have the opportunity to go buy from somebody that produces in the Great Plains of America at cpbeef.com. 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So the USDA delegation went from the border opening in Douglas to Nogales. And I happen to know that that went extremely well. I think that before the end of the year, you'll see cattle crossing at two or three different locations. But I wanted to talk about something other than cattle. I learned this week that 1,800 semi-loads of produce cross the border, come through customs, cross into Arizona at Nogales every day. 1,800 semi-loads of produce come into Arizona from Mexico every day at one point in time. There were 17 cotton gins in the state of Arizona. There was a sugarcane factory. There was sugarcane production in Arizona. That's all gone. We as a nation need to recognize that if we continue to export our production, we've done it with timber, we've done it with cars, we've done it with textiles. We produce, what do we have? One existing textile factory in the United States? We are exporting all of the essentials of life and the production of those to other countries because we do not have people that want to do the work. At some point in time, we're going to recognize this puts us in a dangerous position. I suggest that time is now. Loose tails, be gentle, stay firm.
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1: If you're hearing this, you should be concerned about the Asian longhorned beetle, an invasive species that's destroying our trees. 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
0: Look up, look down, look around, look up, look down, look around. In the trees and on the ground, 'cause the ALB must be found.
1: Some signs of the ALB are dime-sized holes on tree trunks, a sawdust-like material called frass, and the beetle itself, with a long black body and white spots.
0: Look up, look down, look around, look up, look down, look around. In the trees and on the ground, 'cause the ALB must be found.
1: Learn all the signs and how to report them at AsianLonghornedBeetle.com. 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
2: Here's your AccuWeather forecast. Mostly sunny, beautiful day today with a high of 84. Partly cloudy, comfortable tonight, the low dipping down to 58. We'll have a mix of clouds and sun on Friday with a couple of showers and a heavy thunderstorm that could produce damaging winds, flash flooding, and hail, the high of 85. Lots of clouds with a thunderstorm Saturday, the high 87. Mostly cloudy but less humid on Sunday with the high of 86. With your AccuWeather forecast, I'm meteorologist Jason Caterina.
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0: So she had to choose where, the basement. She had to choose how, strangulation. She had to choose with what, exercise band. Choose again, exercise band. Choose again, exercise band. She had to choose how to kill herself.
1: Defense attorney Kevin Reddington telling the jury,
2: this young lady is not guilty of the killing of her children because she was suffering from a disease and defect, as his honor instructed you. And they're not going to be able to prove otherwise. And it's their burden, not ours.
1: In addition to murder or not criminally responsible, the jury can also consider a manslaughter charge. 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
4: 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Heroes like U.S. Army Sergeant William Bernard McKenna, exposed to burn pits. McKenna later died from T-cell lymphoma, leaving his wife, Dina, and 2 daughters. Tunnel to Towers honored Sergeant McKenna. They paid off the family's mortgage in honor of all of his sacrifice. 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
6: From the iHeart North Dakota Newsroom, I'm Jason Tulin. Congresswoman Julie Fedorchak says she was surprised by a new beef import announcement from President Trump.
7: The president plans calls for 300,000 tons of tariff-free foreign ground beef to be imported into the country to lower prices for consumers. Fedorchak says she expressed her disappointment with USDA Secretary Brooke Rollins and urged for more policies that incentivize domestic beef production. She says she's exploring other options to protect independent ranchers. Fedorchak is hosting a virtual open forum on September 1st, where she will address a wide range of issues and hear directly from North Dakota residents. I'm Sam Speck.
6: Law enforcement agencies across North Dakota increasing patrols next month as part of a statewide distracted driving campaign. The Put the Phone Away or Pay enforcement period runs September 1st through the 30th, focuses on enforcing the state's distracted driving law. The campaign is part of the state's Vision Zero strategy to eliminate traffic deaths and serious injuries. I'm Jason.
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3: Here's your AccuWeather forecast. Mostly sunny, beautiful day today with a high of 84. Partly cloudy, comfortable tonight. The low dipping down to 58. We'll have a mix of clouds and sun on Friday with a couple of showers and a heavy thunderstorm that could produce damaging winds, flash flooding, and hail. A high of 85. Lots of clouds with a thunderstorm Saturday. A high 87. Mostly cloudy but less humid on Sunday with a high of 86. With your AccuWeather forecast, I'm meteorologist Jason Catarina.
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5: Si, senor!
4: Welcome to Little Friday, deep within the bowels of the Armstrong and Getty Communications Compound. And today we are toiling under the title of the show,
5: Simply Napoleon.

0: hauling.
1: Oh my God.
2: Probably an unfortunate play on words.
1: A little too clever given the awfulness of it, but it is very,
2: newspaper
1: very
2: newspaper headlines.
1: Very clever.
2: Stupidly clever. Or if you prefer, meta settlement, meticulous or ridiculous.
1: You really enjoy that, don't you?
2: I really do.
1: That's like a job that you happily do.
2: Oh, yeah, that's long been my dream to write newspaper headlines and intentionally make them annoying.
1: You should work for the New York Post or the California Post.
2: I would love that. I'll do it for free.
1: The first one on the Nepal thing, some of the videos broke while we were on the air yesterday, so we talked about this a little bit. It's just some of the most amazing video I've ever seen, and it's almost hard to believe it's not CGI, a movie. It's just it's so perfect. It's like a movie. It's like just perfectly, you got the people running for just the right amount of time before they're obliterated.
2: Right. And just the fact that these phenomena we've heard about our whole lives, mudslides and floods and explosions and disasters and fires and the rest of it. Now everybody has like a really high quality movie camera in their pocket. Yeah. And so I don't know. There's a like a prurient, you can't not watch it part of it. But then there's also you see the incredible power of nature and it's easy to read about a mudslide and think, oh, wow, so like dirt and water went down a village. That's too bad. But then to see it unfold, I was listening to a thinker talking just the other day about, I actually think you heard him too. He was talking about how video changes minds in ways that words cannot. And it's just the way we're made as human beings. And we've seen 1,000 examples of that, from NFL running backs beating up their girlfriends. Everybody knew it. Everybody'd heard it. It'd been written about. But then when the video comes out, everybody's like, you got to ban him.
1: Mm-hmm.
2: And just these events, too. Now I get it.
1: Yeah. I generally don't watch. Unless we need to talk about it, if the cops shoot some guy, I don't like watching that stuff.
2: Yeah.
1: But like, I felt like there was some value in this for some reason. I don't know, you talk about a caveman death right there. Holy cow. That's old timey. That's God smiting sort of death.
2: Just obliterating buildings and bridges like they're not even there.
1: Yeah, and those people running, not having any idea what was coming, because they could have, you could have run, you could have walked, you could have stood on your head, you could have decided to play chess. It wouldn't have made it any difference.
2: Right. If you've seen the video of the train station being removed from the face of the earth, and it's a big, modern train station, I couldn't help but think those poor people, God bless them, they were, in effect, killed like 15 times. The force of that and the duration of it would have killed, if they'd sent, a new person there every, 30 seconds, it would have killed 15 or 20 of them because of the incredible force and length and, the duration that's massive. It's just, oh, good Lord.
1: Immediately the conversation often goes to, this just seems to be a human tendency of, did the warning systems fail, and what can be done, and who's to blame? And like we have this need, I guess, to be able to prevent things like this.
2: It helps us sleep at night. Yeah,
1: I guess. I just I don't believe there's ever going to be any sort of system that can help you when the big earthquake comes or the big that comes. It just doesn't make sense. When something that hasn't happened in 1,000 years happens, it's hard to build a system that can deal with that.
2: And you could argue we shouldn't.
1: Okay, go ahead and argue that.
2: Well, that if something is that incredibly rare, it would be a misappropriation of resources to spend a great deal of money on it.
1: Yeah, I just can't even imagine how it'd even be possible.
2: Right.
1: I mean, how much heads up would you have had to have in that one most graphic video where everybody's running from that building for a long time and then they get swallowed up? You needed like a 15-minute heads up so you could get to your car and get in traffic and make it to the next stoplight and take a left and go up.
2: Yeah. Yeah, craziness. And hundreds confirmed dead. It'll be thousands.
1: Yeah.
2: And many dozens of American tourists there as well.
1: They got almost 50 Americans missing. I remember I live in the sort of town where having visited the latest exotic locale is like the biggest badge of I'm cool. So I know that Nepal's one of the hottest, coolest places you can say you've been to that your friends haven't been to yet. And there are 50 Americans missing. It's only 80 miles from Mount Everest. It's like all the highest mountains in the world are clustered around there, and all that glacier water came rushing down from there.
2: It's unbelievably beautiful, that part of the world. It's just breathtaking.
1: They're trying to make it about climate change.
2: So my neighborhood is just like yours, but yours is for like glamour travel. Mine is golf courses.
1: Mm.
2: And if there's anyone listening that can get me on Augusta National, please drop us a note so I can go out and show my face in public.
1: You haven't played that yet?
2: No.
1: I couldn't remember if you've been there to see the Masters, but you haven't played it.
2: Yeah, multiple times.
1: Is that one of the trump cards in terms of golf courses? If somebody starts talking about, yeah, I got to play blah blah something Pines, and you say, yeah, yeah, I liked it. It wasn't as good as Augusta, but you know, that sort of thing.
2: Yes. Yeah. There's like a top five in America.
1: Gotcha.
2: And Augusta's probably at the pinnacle of it. Partly because it's only open for golf a few months of the year. Because it's Bermuda grass, so it's brown and dormant a huge part of the year. And then they get ready for the Masters for weeks and weeks and weeks.
1: Have you seen the world's largest ball of twine in Cocker City, Kansas? I'll bet you have not.
2: Top of the list.
1: I have. So there you go. If I'm going to throw out cool things you haven't seen.
2: Right there on the bucket list. Way up top.
1: Another story that's getting a tremendous amount of attention. Nobody talking about it the way we talk about it, for better or worse, is the settlement with Meta and social media and all that coming down. It's maybe we gave it short shrift when it came down yesterday, but I certainly haven't heard anybody even hint toward the idea. Is it fair to ding these companies for being too popular, for people liking them too much? Does that make sense? And how do we apply that to other industries? I haven't heard anybody even brush up against that topic.
2: I heard Jonathan Turley pose the question that we did. At what point does fun become addictive?
1: Well, right.
2: And should we be throwing these words around so loosely? No is the answer. No, we should not.
1: And I just think it's interesting how many people I've seen. I hate social media. Wish it was never invented. Wish my kids would never, ever use it or look at it ever in their lives. But the number of parents doing radio, TV shows talking about, oh, I'm so relieved that they'll be limited to 2 hours a day. Okay, so you're like aware your kid is spending more than 2 hours a day on that and have... and act like you have no role in it. I realize it's hard to stop. Definitely, trust me, I realize it's hard to stop your kid from doing this stuff. But just making it a the role of the courts to take care of this, like you have no agency whatsoever, seems weird to me.
2: I feel like you're beating down a straw man. I would suggest maybe those parents are glad to have help because it's so incredibly difficult since their kids are away from them for many hours a day. To limit their exposure.
1: I
2: don't think they're claiming no agency, just that it's limited.
1: I guess I also feel like it functioning the way they think it's going to function, I have very little hope for. I had that feeling before this trial started, during this trial, before the verdict, after the verdict, and after I heard the stat that they have these rules in Australia and 70% of teens get around them, which doesn't surprise me a bit. But why did video games never come under this? If the main thing is spending hours a day doing something that's not good for you, how did video games slip past this? Because there were no suicides? Is that what puts it over the edge?
2: I'll bet you're right, because the video game thing checked off many of the boxes. Say.
1: And it was new.
2: Your kid is clearly addicted. They fly into a rage if they can't play. It shows all the signs, but yeah.
1: And the number of hours they spent. And it was a new thing, so it got, like, everybody was talking about it back in the 90s when, like, video games really landed and people were, and maybe because nobody was committing suicide over it, and with social media, there are people doing that. Not a lot, but enough to get this trial going, I guess.
2: Well, right, and the eating disorders and depression and judgment and the rest of there was a little of that around the edges in the video games because you play on Twitch and message and stuff like that, and there was misogyny and racial comments and blah, blah, blah, but not nearly as much.
1: The banning the likes, is that American? Is that something we do with businesses? It just seems weird to me. It
2: seems a little picky.
1: You're not allowed to do an indication on there that you like your friend's video because they might care too much and it will damage them emotionally. Seems like a weird role for the government making laws about that. The other thing is I have zero belief that these lawyers are actually doing it because they care so much about society.
2: Oh, so, right. Yeah, they sense an opening in very, very deep pockets. Period. Yeah.
1: Don't you, wouldn't you expect that this goes too far, even if you're okay? I feel like it's gone too far already, but in terms of punishing companies for doing things that we like. But don't you think it'll go too far?
2: Yeah, in a way. Yeah, it's a legitimate target, and there is a moral panic, and greedy attorneys are seeking to empty those deep pockets, and Mark Zuckerberg is Satan, and his products damage children. It's just, this is a world, especially the world of talk radio, that podcasting, that craves simple solutions. Absolutely demands blanket statements of 100% certainty. And this is a terribly muddy, muddy pool to swim in.
1: Let's
2: legally, ethically, parenting wise, it's awful. Humans can't endure it. That is my summary.
1: Let's start the show officially. We're about out of time. I'm Jack Armstrong. He's Joe Getty on this. It is Thursday, August the 27th. The year 2026 for Armstrong and Getty, and we approve of this program.
2: Oh, and if you could give us a 5-star review wherever you get your podcasts, we'd appreciate it very much.
1: All right. And if I don't get them, I'm going to get very depressed.
2: Sure. Let's begin the show of now officially. According to FCC rules and regs, show starts at Mark.
0: It's not a quick fix for kids and parents. It's kind of a Band-Aid. This is a good start, but we still need laws in place. We still need federal legislation.
2: Do we?
1: And I do disagree. I think there are millions upon millions of parents that feel someone else has got to stop their kids from watching this stuff so much.
2: Well, yeah, and what we heard from that nice lady was the presumption that the government is here to solve all of our problems.
1: Yeah. It's a complicated thing, no doubt. We'll probably talk about that later. We got headlines coming on a whole bunch of different topics from Katie Green, so stay tuned.
3: Armstrong and Getty.
1: Hey, Armstrong and Getty here, and if you're up before dawn and still at it when the sun goes down, you've got the kind of grit that made this country great.
2: So if there's no way you're going to talk about your money and your future with someone who doesn't get you, we'd like to introduce you to Blue Collar Dollar.
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1: Like, we got this text. I played so much Tetris when I should have been writing term papers. How video games never got quite dinged the same way. I don't know.
2: I got in so much trouble for playing The Sims. Oh, my God.
3: So, while you two talk about your stupid video games, I'm kicking myself for not including in the title of the show the fact that the CIA chief was in Moscow and why he was, because that's known now. But perhaps when that's one of Katie's headlines. Let's figure out who's reporting what. It's The Lead Story with Katie Green.
2: All right, starting with the Alphabet Networks. Nepal Tibet flood death rises to 273 amid search for hundreds of missing. NBC, massive flash flood on Nepal-Tibet border leaves hundreds missing, including U.S. tourists. And CNN, hundreds killed in Nepal flood as fears grow of a secondary disaster.
1: I've never quite understood the point of having death totals when you know the total is going to be many, many, many multiples more.
3: I suppose somebody needs to know what your confirmed dead are right now, but it's not me.
2: From the Wall Street Journal. The Russia-Ukraine war has entered a new, deadlier phase. Both countries are inflicting mounting destruction with long-range drones and missiles.
1: How many times has that headline been written in this war? New, right. Deadlier phase.
2: From the Washington Post, they confided in ChatGPT, and their secrets ended up in court.
1: Okay. I need to know more about that.
3: Okay. Yeah, there's a new feature that ChatGPT is trotting out that it can handle your texts and emails for you. Just give me all your contacts. And it's being looked upon as a security nightmare for Apple users in particular.
1: Wow, that'd be pretty interesting, though. I'll have to talk about that later. I can explain to you why I think that would be fascinating.
2: This is fascinating from Futurism. Designer creates world's most hideous Hawaiian shirt to hide from AI surveillance cameras.
1: Apparently, that's going to be the future. We're going to wear clothes that, oh no, this makes it hard for the flock cameras to track you or something.
2: Yeah, apparently the blend of colors and patterns confuses surveillance algorithms. And it can't find the outline of his body because of the way that this shirt is put together.
1: You know any Hawaiian shirt guys? I know two guys. I've never talked to them about it, but they're clearly always wear a Hawaiian shirt, guys.
2: Yeah. Mm-hmm.
1: Now, some people just adopt that as a uniform, which is fine.
3: It's good to have a look. Yeah.
2: New York Post. Teen develops a scary brain condition due to horrific weed scromiting disorder.
1: That's the super powerful... That makes you scream and vomit, known as scromiting?
2: Yes. Study finds... Jeez. Study finds the brain has two hidden circuits that decide if you're in charge.
1: Huh?
2: Apparently one of these circuits can see what situation is in your control, and then the other circuit kind of tells the brain whether it's worth it to try to control it or not. I thought that was pretty interesting.
3: So the grace to accept that which I cannot control is just entirely... I need to know more, Katie.
1: Yeah.
2: And finally, the Babylon Bee. El Sayed, beheading infidel with a machete is no different than getting a haircut.
1: We need both those stories. The who's in charge with your brain and then... Some other one that I... the AI taking a look at your texts and emails and everything like that, which is very interesting. More news of the day coming up.
0: Armstrong and Getty.
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3: I'm Julian Edelman. That's Rob Gronkowski. And guess what, folks? We're teammates again. And we're going to welcome you guys all to Dudes on Dudes.
14: Dudes on Dudes.
3: That sounds a little weird, but that's what this is going to be. Roberto, what's Dudes on Dudes?
14: Well, I'm a dude.
0: You're a Dude, and Dudes on Dudes is our brand new show, and we're going to see who the ultimate dude really is.
1: The premise of this show is going to be, we're going to highlight players, peers, guys that we played against, legends from the past. We'll get into the types of dudes. What kind of types of dudes are there, Gronk?
0: A lot of different types of dudes. We got studs, wizards. We got freaks.
1: Or dudes, dude.
0: We got dogs.
1: Dog. We'll break down their games. We'll share some insider stories and determine what kind of dude each of these dudes are. Is Randy Moss a stud or a freak? Is Tom Brady a dog or a dude's dude?
0: We're gonna find out, Jules. New episodes drop every Thursday during the NFL season.
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5: The only thing that's perhaps routine is that the U.S. and Russia are exchanging, I guess, viewpoints and observations at the senior intelligence collection agencies. But the manner in which Radcliffe got there was anything but routine. Asking the Ukrainians to pause strikes around Moscow and the suburbs to allow safe passage, the movement on military aircraft via a Baltic state into Moscow, all of that's very not routine.
6: You heard it here first yesterday, because we were reading the open source intelligence website that said, yeah, the last time we sent a CIA director to Russia, it was to say, hey, we know you're about to invade Ukraine, don't. Which, of course, they did. But the fact that our CIA director landed in Moscow briefly meant something was up, and it turns out something was up.
3: Yeah, indeed, it seems to be what we proposed it might be. The U.S. intelligence community put out some assessments not terribly long ago that we talked about, that Putin could try to test the resolve of NATO with a limited assault on one of our allied countries, almost certainly one of your small former Soviet republics, your Baltic states, Estonia, Latvia, Lithuania, one of those. Maybe cyber, maybe a kinetic assault, maybe saying, hey, that town's mostly Russian speakers. We're just liberating them. And Radcliffe went to say, we see you working on it. We know you're working on it. The repercussions will be terrible if you do it, I assume.
6: Well, the New York Times thought it was Moldova anyway, 2 weeks ago on their front page Sunday story and all that stuff about they got brown shirts in there, the equivalent of brown shirts that by the thousands who are organizing and ready for the upcoming election to beat people down in the streets to make sure the election goes the direction Putin wants to start with.
3: Right. Right.
6: Which is a heck of a thing. What was my point? Oh, so what do you think is going on with the? There's something powerful about the CIA director himself going and actually talking to somebody face to face. He didn't talk to Putin. He talked to the equivalent of the CIA there, I guess, the GRU guy or whatever. But you think that carries more weight than if we just send an email or phone call? I would think a phone call would do the same thing.
3: That seems to be the way it is with diplomacy. Huh. The bigger name you got, the more seriously you take it.
6: If you'd had called me on the phone, I'd have thought you're not that serious about me. The fact that you took the time to get on a plane and fly over here, wow, you really mean this. Seems weird to me, but maybe it's true anyway.
3: Yeah, I get your objection, but it makes sense. The director of the CIA got on a plane, made, 14 connections, ended up on a military flight, and came here to look me in the eye and tell me we're serious.
6: Maybe it's the same principle as if you take the time to travel across the country to your friend's wedding or funeral versus FaceTiming. Hey, I was there. Same sentiment.
3: Right.
6: No, it's not.
3: No, it's not. So, yeah, in answer to your question, I think it does matter. It is thought that Putin, desperate for a way to rally his people, since feeding them into the meat grinder is starting to get unpopular, has got to provoke some sort of conflict with NATO that would rally the country against the evil outsiders. And back to the brown shirt thing, I realized even those of us who have learned about World War II learn it in fairly broad strokes, because a hell of a lot of things happened.
6: But that was one Norm Macdonald once said.
3: Yes.
6: The more I get to know about Adolf Hitler, the more I don't care for him.
3: Yeah. Yeah, you hang in there with that. He seems to be staging a comeback online. Anyway, one of Hitler's favorite techniques was he would send either send people into these enclaves of various countries where there are a fair number of German speakers, or just rally the folks who are there, bribe them, etc., and tell them, hey, here's what you got to do. You got to rise up and start yelling about how you're being abused. And then, listen, beat up a couple of your own guys, then trot them out in front of a camera and say the German speakers are just getting murdered in this place. And who will help us? Who will help us? And then I'll go ahead and take a few more miles of the Czechoslovakia and we'll all be good. So that's what Putin's doing. It's a very Hitler-esque maneuver.
6: So the goal is to, according to that New York Times piece and then some of the analysis yesterday, to break NATO. So it might not necessarily be to take Moldova, you know, boy, that'd change everybody's life. But if you break NATO, then Putin can do some things in Ukraine that he might not be doing now. Maybe he uses that tactical nuke or whatever, and the pushback is not quite as solid because you broke NATO.
3: Yeah, absolutely. Find a way to test our resolve to actually protect each other, because it is obviously not quite as well. It doesn't look as strong as it used to look. I don't want to oversimplify the situation with NATO, because as we've talked about a million times, it consisted of a bunch of fat, lazy socialist republics who were like, hey, America, do something, for the longest time. So it's definitely evolving, but into what is what Putin wants to know.
6: Our CIA director actually landed in Moscow.
3: Yeah. Yep.
6: So to a certain extent, there's the belief that that would be too far. We're not worried about his safety, even though Putin kills people on a regular basis, because that would be a step too far to do anything to our CIA director.
3: Well, that would be an act of overt war. Yeah. Yeah, he wouldn't dare, Jack, okay. Except he might.
6: Do we want to hear that other clip from Heritage, the analysis, or no?
3: It's a slippery slope from your stoned lesbian basketball players to your CIA chief, in my opinion. We came back with that clip.
6: Oh, I thought we played 77.
3: Okay.
6: That was 71. No. All right.
3: A word from our friends at Simply Safe Home Security. 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
3: 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Wow. Yeah, we'll see. So, yeah, as Katie said, the conflict between Ukraine and Russia is getting deadlier than ever, as Ukraine's out of Patriot missiles and Russia is firing everything they've got into civilian areas, taking out schools and hospitals and apartment blocks and the rest of it.
6: And Ukraine has war of terror. And Ukraine has the ability to hit them harder and deeper than they ever have before. They can't protect their own cities, but they can project offensive power.
3: Yeah, Ukraine's problem is that they don't have as much offensive weaponry as Russia. So instead of like targeting civilians and trying to terrorize Russia, they're trying to obliterate their energy infrastructure to cause such enormous economic damage that Russia says, okay, let's settle this.
6: And their Amazon, which is called Blueberry?
3: Wildberries.
6: Wildberry? Their Amazon is called Wildberries. But anyway, we're trying to take out their Amazon. So I guess that is to just inconvenience people who, you know, wanted to be able to order toothpaste and have it arrive at the doorstep tomorrow?
3: As I mentioned the other day, it is an enormous part of the Russian retailer economy, and it is owned by oligarchs very close to Putin. So this is directly dealing blows to Putin's support structure.
6: I am so amazed by Amazon every time I use it, the stuff that it can get to me on my doorstep the next day or sometimes that afternoon, and how the socialist crowd who believes in central planning doesn't look at Amazon and think, wow, you could only do that with free market.
3: Mm-hmm.
6: Pulling that off, because that is just amazing. It's on my mind because my son, I need this special shampoo, Dad. My hair's a mess, blah, blah, blah. And it's going to be here this morning for him to use it. What? I mean, that's crazy. How is that even logistically possible at a price that's reasonable? But it is.
3: Right, we'll
6: have to charge
3: right.
6: you $3 extra to get that to you this afternoon. Okay. I mean, wow.
3: If somebody offered you $3 to tote some shampoo across town, what would you say to them?
6: Well, some shampoo that doesn't exist in your town. So you got to go somewhere else. There's no stores that sell it. Right. I mean, it's amazing.
3: Hey, head over to Shelbyville for me and pick up some of this shampoo for me, would you? Here's $3. You'd get punched. Speaking of which, it's Amazon's last mile delivery network that makes it so efficient and less expensive than it would be. They have lots and lots of contractors who employ delivery people. And that's because individual light packages are a loser for giant shipping companies and distribution companies. But if they can use the efficiency of a contractor who has hourly employees, blah, blah, blah. But Mamdani is trying very hard now to wrestle Amazon to the ground and deliver all of their delivery drivers to the Teamsters. The Teamsters and their left-wing allies in New York are trying to ban subcontracting by Amazon. They're saying all delivery people must be actual employees of Amazon. They say Amazon and others use subcontractors to shield them from responsibility, which leaves workers vulnerable and corporations free to avoid accountability for reckless conditions on city streets. Therefore, they should all be employees and should all be unionized, specifically Teamsters.
6: Mm. Great.
3: Yeah, right. Yeah, it would jack up all the prices of everything you buy a lot if they had to do that. Just doesn't make sense.
6: Jeff Bezos has got to be keeping an eye on this sort of thing.
3: Oh, yeah. Yeah. That's the guy. Bezos. Yep. Mm-hmm. Yep, that's the fellas. And interestingly enough, as the Wall Street Journal points out, these small businesses reflect the diversity that progressives claim to favor. Amazon says 25% are owned by Black or Hispanic entrepreneurs. 10% veteran-owned, 10% are graduates of their Road to Ownership program that the company uses to help high-performing employees become independent business owners.
6: And the
3: so
6: unions,
3: they're trying to quash that in the name of the unions.
6: The unions would absolutely make it more expensive and probably less effective, slower. And Jeffrey Bezos, how's my wife going to get her lip filler overnight if she runs out? She goes out into the world with normal-sized lips. We can't have that.
3: To be laughed at. Hey, thin lips.
6: Hey, normal sized lips.
3: Right.
6: The judge is currently giving the jury instructions in the Clancy trial. That's going to get to the jury soon. And if you remember the Susan Smith trial back in the day, a mom who went nuts and killed her kids, the jury looked at that for like an hour and said, yeah, guilty, go to prison. So we'll see how this turns out. Different trial, of course. We're actually going to talk to a judge about this later. And that judge happens to be Katie's dad, who was a judge.
3: Judge Larry.
6: If you didn't know that. So we'll get some of the details on that story and some interesting things that happened yesterday. We've got mailbag coming up.
7: Armstrong and Getty.
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1: This new study about the brain that Katie brought to us earlier is fascinating. Unfortunately, my brain is not smart enough to quite understand it. But the little I do understand is really interesting about why some people bounce back quickly from really bad news and some people don't. It's got to do with the way we're wired, and maybe we'll get into that in an hour, too.
2: Wow, really interesting. Here's your freedom-loving quote of the day, and this is very amusing to me. We're going to break from our series on change because my daughter sent me a quote from her roommate, fellow law school student.
1: Awesome. It's a quote from your daughter's roommate.
2: And I didn't get permission to use her name, so I'll just call her Aileen Anonymous.
1: Probably Madison anyway, right?
2: No. No. I thought you meant James Madison. And no. I can't decide what order to bring you in. I'll the way I read it. Here's the quote. I, too, like to whisper my ideas into the wind and call them binding. That was her comment on international law. I, too, like to whisper my ideas into the wind and call them binding.
1: That's pretty good.
2: How brilliant is that?
1: That's pretty good.
2: Wow. Way to go, Aileen, which is not her name, and it's not Madison either.
1: Ashley, come on.
2: Mailbag.
1: Emma. Okay, I nailed it. It's one of those three. It's Emma.
2: It's not actually. I don't know her formal name. I just know her nickname. That's weird.
1: You call her Hey, you? Her nickname.
2: Yeah, her shortened version of the name. Drop us a note, mailbag at armstrongandgetty.com. Boy, a lot of people wanted to weigh in cheery and sunshiny and non-cynical tones about Dolly Parton by email. I'll just hit you with a sampling. Joel writes, you were talking about what made Dolly so beloved. Watching one of the tributes to her, she said, quote, I always wanted to make as many people happy as I could. I think that was her superpower. She was doing it for others.
1: Boy, that's a good one. That's a good one.
2: Yeah, it is. Good insight. Greg weighing in. Greg with two G's at the end. Total of three G's. How many G's is enough, Greg? I was so glad you guys used the entire show to mix in honoring Dolly. Usually I get annoyed if I listen to a show for a certain reason, politics, the hatred of, humor, etc., and they spend a lot of time on a personality figure, but Dolly truly was for everyone. My example is during the BLM scare, we were getting attacked for questioning anything that didn't go along with the total submission to doing, saying, agreeing with every grift in the name of oppression and reparations. That's a good description. It was so bad that I felt if someone asked anyone what they thought of Black Lives Matter, it was too important to not take it further and remind everyone that everyone matters, none more than others, etc. You had to take a stance. If you didn't, I thought you were weak. During some interviews, someone asked Dolly, what do you think of Black Lives Matter? Her answer was simply, well, of course they do, darling. Normally, I would have been annoyed with not taking a stance. Instead, I simply smiled and thought, that is so Dolly. She would not be pushed into conflict. She knew right from wrong, but she wasn't going to be forced into any judgment. She was committed to always being kind.
1: Maybe slip another G between the R and the E. Get that fourth G in there. I don't know where else you'd put it.
2: Maybe up front. G-G-R-E-G-G.
1: There you go.
2: The rarely seen double consonant at the beginning of a word. Let's see. How about this from Sean? Totally different topic. And to my surprise, we're going to be quoting Dan Bongino here, who I did not know has a master's in psychology, according to his email. And an email would never lie. Yes.
1: Former assistant FBI director.
2: Yeah, until he decided it was more fun and lucrative doing podcasts than actually having to follow the law. But I get it. You're talking about that poor fellow from your high school and success and failure when Katie mentioned that having kids changes your priorities, which, of course, it does. It actually reminds me of something Dan Bongino once said, quote, once you have kids, you have to care about what happens because now the world has hostages.
1: That's a good way to put it.
2: Dan, that's really good. Really good.
1: And well also problematic for our politics going forward as we have more and more and more and more and more people. When most people don't have kids, what is your interest in what the debt does next generation? None.
2: Right. And Sean says, as my kids get older, I keep coming back to that quote. Interestingly, I read an editorial. I almost brought it to the show. I didn't. But it was about the problem with socialism is they've already run out of other people's money to spend. We've got enormous debt problems and deficit problems in the U.S. with our current social safety net. And the number of, you know, the birth rate's dropping. We all know this. The number of young workers to retirees, the ratio is completely off, getting worse by the day. That's why, and nobody talks about this, both parties have been in on letting rampant immigration in for a very long time. So we're already doomed. But the point that this editorial made that was a little uncomfortable, I think, for a lot of folks, is that the welfare state is skewed completely toward old people and people who have money. The big movement right now is to do away with property tax or outlaw increases in property tax for senior citizens, or just do away with it. And already Medicare and Social Security is a huge drain on the budget, maybe appropriately. We all paid into it, I know. The tax code favors homeowners over renters. And they quoted a book that I wasn't familiar with that came out a decade and a half ago, I think, that was all about how as voters get older, they get more and more selfish and more self-interested. And that's why, because we have a democracy and old people vote, that's why we have a welfare state that's skewed toward the old.
1: That's true. I feel like the way it was presented sounds bad. I could put a more positive sheen on that, I think, pretty easily, but we don't have time.
2: Oh, one of the olds just trying to grub more money. That's what Jack's about to do, folks.
1: Maybe it's because you've been around long enough to realize, yeah, I deserve it based on the way I've lived my life, and all these, some of these other people don't. Might be. That is that selfish when you realize, yeah, I made a lot of decisions to get where I am, you didn't.
2: It's not my fault I took gender studies.
0: Armstrong and Getty.
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7: The jury's done for the day. On Lisa Brady, Fox News. The judge in the Massachusetts murder trial of Lindsay Clancy, charged with killing her 3 young children, sending jurors home for the night just over 3 hours after deliberations began. The defense argues Clancy suffered a psychotic break after being misdiagnosed and overmedicated, strangling the children just before jumping out a second floor window in 2023. But Plymouth County Assistant DA Jennifer Sprague says there are multiple red flags over Clancy's claim a voice told her to do it.
8: She only heard the voice one time. She never heard it before, and she hasn't heard it since. So how that works, it's a red flag that she's making up the voice.
7: Sprague also using her closing argument to detail Clancy's planning and decision-making on the day of the killings.
9: This jury must now decide, is Lindsay Clancy criminally responsible for killing her 3 children, Cora, Dawson, and Callan? Specifically, did the prosecution prove beyond a reasonable doubt that she had the substantial capacity to understand the killings were wrong and to control her actions?
7: Fox's Brian Yenis at the courthouse in Plymouth. The jury is also allowed to consider manslaughter instead of murder. This could deepen the trade dispute with Canada.
10: We're going to be changing the name of Lake Ontario, effective immediately.

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4: Later today, both sides are expected to deliver closing arguments, and then this case will be in the hands of a jury. Testimony ended Wednesday after jurors heard from those 85 different witnesses. The final witness was Dr. Gregory Sadoff, a forensic psychiatrist who also works with the FBI's behavioral analysis unit. He was on the stand for quite some time. Sadoff testified for the prosecution that he believes that she was criminally responsible for killing the three children and that she was, in fact, in control of her actions.
5: We're going to hear more from Dr. Gregory Sadoff just in a minute. So we're on at different times, different places, and some of you listen on the podcast, so our present tense situation gets a little tough. So that said, closing arguments are later today. They're going on right now. And I think it's interesting that CNN and Fox are both taking them live. It looks pretty compelling. So Hanson, keep an eye on that. If, you know, anything dramatic is said, we'll get that on the air. And then later in the show, we're going to talk to a guy who spent, you know, his adult life as a judge, actually Katie's dad, about some of the decisions that were made in the courtroom over the last couple of days and weeks. What a...

0: compelling story.
1: And yeah, I think it goes to some of the most bedrock fundamentals of human behavior. And when a mother violates that, you know, the bedrock of human behavior and kills her own children, I think people just, they need an explanation. They need to understand it.
0: Some people just
1: so horrifying.
0: Some people just like criminal trials whodunit, which I perfectly understand. Then I think when the element came along a week or so ago that you realize, wow, there are thousands of moms who are in support of this woman who killed her kids. That's a wrinkle that drew a lot of people in. Anyway, let's hear from this Dr. Gregory Satoff, who was on the stand yesterday.
2: Having no instructions as to how to do it, but being able to execute those decisions, including being able to get a phone call and then return it to her husband in the process of all of this. Certainly the phone call was not expected. That is surprising that she was able to accomplish all of this without without any other kind of direction or plan.
0: So he's making the argument that because she planned it, sent her husband to the store, knew how long it would take to kill the kids, and then it was interrupted with she had to call him, or he called her, I guess, and talked to her on the phone for a little while, but then she continued with the plan, is more proof that she's not insane. I don't know what makes you insane or not. So,
1: yeah, that's one of the building blocks of the case. Yeah, the other key. Well, I don't want to steal his thunder. This next clip might deal with what I was about to say.
2: Hallucinations, even command hallucinations, when they occur, do not propel an individual to automatically obey them.
3: Doctor, is it possible for someone who is experiencing psychosis and command hallucinations to conform their behavior to the law?
2: Yes.
0: I thought that was interesting. So just because you got a voice in your head saying, kill your neighbor, that's not good enough.
1: And they had at least one expert witness say, and if you know anything about criminal trials, you know both sides trot out experts and often contradict each other. But one of the prosecution experts at least said that he has never in his entire career dealt with or heard of a case where the voice tells you to commit an act, kill your neighbor, kill your child, whatever. It hadn't been doing that before. And then as soon as you do it, it stops. He says that's not the way it works. You don't pay off the voice by doing what it asks you to do, and then it stops. It doesn't end.
0: I never thought about that once in my life. That's an interesting thought.
1: He said, that's not a thing.
0: Huh. I'll be darned. I'd never considered that. If you do what the voice tells you to do, are you, like, out of the woods then? No, you continue to be. If you have voices talking to you, you continue to be that level of crazy. Of course you would.
1: Because they're not actual voices. They're your brain, which is diseased.
0: Good point. Now we get into some of the good talk radio stuff of why and how many people think she should be going to jail as a murderer or not.
4: The majority of people believe that Lindsay Clancy is not criminally responsible. If you asked me this a month ago, I would have said you're crazy.
5: Yeah, but so you think that the insanity defense is going to work?
4: I do. I want to shoot my shot, go on record, and say I think Lindsay Clancy will be acquitted, or there's a possibility of a hung jury, but it's going to be significantly in favor of the defense. Maybe a few holdouts for the prosecution.
1: Yeah, maybe.
0: Because the public opinion has turned?
1: I don't know. You got some dipstick lawyer on CNN. Whatever. I don't know.
0: It's interesting on its own that public opinion has turned. So as information has seeped out into the country, a majority of people now think poor woman was crazy, couldn't get the help she deserved, there but for the grace of God, etc. Huh. Does that mean we're a compassionate people, or are we really off the rails?
1: I think we're a people that's gone from thinking about mental illness too little to a society that thinks about it too much, honestly.
0: That's a good point right there. If you were going to say, have we gone too far down the road for excusing bad grades, bad workers, bad parenting, bad everything? Have we gone too far down the road?
1: Self-indulgence.
0: Of excusing all sorts of bad behavior because you got this or that diagnosis? Of course we have.
1: Or, yeah, self-diagnosis even. Yeah, Bethany Mandel wrote a great piece published in the New York Post, toxic mom rage is TikTok's latest trend, and it's making the moms even more miserable. I'll just hit you with part of it. First generation of women to be raised in the therapeutic culture that eventually gave us gentle parenting is now raising children of their own. Judging by the reaction to the Lindsay Clancy trial, it's not going well. These mothers were taught to analyze every negative emotion they experience, turning even the least discomfort over in every direction to analyze and dissect it. This mindset teaches you that sadness isn't something you shake off and anxiety isn't something you push through. Instead of encouraging resilience, its adherents believe that every unpleasant experience requires extensive processing. And then she says these moms are attempting to raise their own children according to the same philosophy, endlessly validating feelings, negotiating arbitrary boundaries, and striving to regulate the emotions of tiny people who possess neither reason nor impulse control. But, you know, in their own lives, it's the never-ending, just the navel-gazing.
0: I know that I'm not the only parent that has dealt with this situation where you got a kid struggling with the world. Then they get a diagnosis of anxiety or something like that, and you feel incredible guilt for trying to force them through situations where they've got a diagnosis. Then you land at a point maybe somewhere where you realize, well, maybe I've gone too far in like just not saying, okay, yeah, it's hard for everybody. Get out there and do it. But I can. I feel that, you know, you got to do it anyway. So trying to figure out where you are on that as a parent is really hard. But I think in general, we've gone too far down the road of, no, you don't have to do what other human beings have had to do throughout history because you've got this diagnosis.
1: Right. Exactly. Yeah, I would agree. Boy, it's just society swerving from guardrail to guardrail once again. From overdoing it in one direction to overdoing it in the other, to the point that, and plus you have the always insidious, evil effect of social media, where women set up their ring light and their camera, then stage a performative fit to get lots of sympathetic likes from other people and have their angst validated and the rest of it. But it's all performative. I don't know. We're just...
0: In the terms of being too coddling of excuses for behavior, I always think of Christopher Hitchens, the thinker journalist, in his autobiography, wrote a lot about his childhood at boarding schools where he was regularly sexually abused, beaten, and bullied. It was part of the whole life for privileged or super smart kids in England for hundreds of years. You go in, your parents sent you off to this expensive school and you were going to be sexually abused by their kids. Beaten up and bullied. And his conclusion as a 50-something, looking back on it, was our society was better off when that was going on than it is now. Which I think is really, really interesting. And the reason I brought that up was I think about times in my life, if I had grown up in the 2000s instead of the 70s, and various situations where I'd tell my mom, you know, I can't do that or I can't do that or whatever. If she'd said, you're right, you're too, you've got anxiety or you've got this or that, you don't have to do it. If I would have been better off or worse off than when I was just forced to power through various situations. And it's not even a close call as to which would have been better for me. Even though it was incredibly miserable and painful at the time to have to power through various situations as the kind of kid I was. And I've never had a diagnosis of anything, but by modern standards, I think I could have easily gotten diagnosed with some sort of, I don't know, ultra shy disease or whatever the hell. And I was better off
1: being, here, case of USD.
0: I was better off being forced to suck it up and deal with it and endure the pain. There's no doubt about it in my mind.
1: Yeah, this editorialist used the term resilience earlier, and I remember when I guess it was a giant study of success among children, and they identified resilience as the number one most important characteristic for success, and we are teaching our kids out of it.
0: I think about that word all the time because I have a friend who said years ago before I was a parent, but my kids are still little. He said, my number one thing is, because his kids were like high school, college ages, to try to make them more resilient, and some of them aren't. And I thought, wow, that's a good one. That is a good word That is the thing I like to think about with my kids. I want to make them resilient for whatever. Relationships that don't work out, jerk teachers or bosses, all those different sorts of things.
1: Social media does exactly the opposite. I want to dip a little more into Megan's piece here because I think it's absolutely terrific after the break.
0: Cool. If you have any thoughts on it, text line 415-295-KFTC.
6: Armstrong and Getty.
0: Hey, Armstrong and Getty here, and if you're up before dawn and still at it when the sun goes down, you've got the kind of grit that made this country great.
1: So if there's no way you're going to talk about your money and your future with someone who doesn't get you, we'd like to introduce you to Blue Collar Dollar.
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1: We got this text on the topic we've been on. 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Interesting.
2: Succinct and powerful. 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Lindsey Clancy trial, moms convincing each other that motherhood is misery, social media, etc. And I like this, and this piece written by, I like to give credit where it's due. I think it's ethical. Let's see, Bethany Mandel. Anyway, back to Bethany's wisdom. Sales of tripods. Oh, here it is. And she describes how women hurl ice cubes into bathtubs to vent their frustration about their child's tantrums without a hint of irony. They film themselves crying in rocking chairs, pantries, and parked cars about exhaustion, cleanup, and laundry. One woman even set up a camera to film herself reacting to her child tripping over an iced coffee she had set up in the middle of the playroom floor. Then they spent more precious minutes editing the footage into 30-second TikToks, lamenting the crushing difficulty of their lives. Instead of taking the walk around the block or catching that 15-minute nap, they could have reset their brains and turned the day around. This is therapy culture as performance art. It's every bit as melodramatic and overwrought as you'd imagine it to be, and it's making women ever more miserable. What? And here's where it really gets to the point. Nobody goes viral saying, "My toddler had a tantrum today, but I ignored it and made dinner." There are clicks, however, in announcing that you are touched out, triggered, dysregulated, and drowning under the invisible emotional labor of motherhood.
1: Well, and I remember when we were talking about this the other day, one of my thoughts was, how long did it take you to capture this video, edit it, get it on TikTok? You're so beleaguered taking care of your little kids. What the hell's going on there?
2: Right. Yeah. Yeah. It's just...
1: You would have been embarrassed not very many years ago as a mom or a dad to say, I can't handle this. It's more than I can handle over mundane stuff. Like that has happened since the dawn of time with raising a kid. I mean, you would have been embarrassed to put that out, and everybody would have felt bad for you. Like, ooh, that's kind of embarrassing that that person is so distraught over a minor tantrum every kid throws that they have to claim they're, you know, they're falling apart.
2: Or being sleep deprived. Toughen up, buttercup, would have been the message, like, for the entirety of humanity till social media. But one of the most interesting things I've learned about human beings in the last several years is how many folks view everything that happens to them and what they say, what they express, not through the lens of truth or objective, you know, it being the right thing, but through the lens of acceptance. And if you can give people acceptance, they will spout the most inane and ridiculous things if they get social reinforcement for it.
1: Not understanding that a lot of the enforcement might be from crazy people or people who are, you know, it's not the normal crowd that's reacting to you in a positive way, but it doesn't matter. You just...
2: So speaking of wisdom, Arthur Brooks, who writes a lot about happiness and unhappiness for the Free Press, and he's a professor, he writes books and stuff. One of his more recent columns is Beware the Facebook Parents Group. Do using these groups make your kids' lives better? What about your own? The answer, I'm afraid to say, is no. And they've done studies of this. These millions of forums exist online, from Reddit threads to private Facebook groups, where parents communicate with one another about how to raise their kids. Some focus on tips for parents of new babies, but a very common type is populated by parents of young adults going off to college. And you've got helicopter moms who continue their helicoptering and to trade tips on dorm wall paint colors, how to complain to the dean if their child gets a bad grade, the brand of soap in the bathroom, how
1: wow.
2: You can DoorDash essentials to your child.
1: I guarantee you, my parents did not know what kind of soap I was using when I was 20 years old.
2: Just obsession with every detail of their now adult children's lives. And it's all just unhealthy. And he goes back to the, I'm summarizing very, very quickly, though. It brings me back to my audience member's question. Does using these groups make your kids' lives better? What about your own? The answer, I'm afraid, is no. And he goes into a bunch of research and then a study in the journal Biological Psychology. And it's absolutely terrible. terrible all this stuff.
1: The discussion that comes out of the result of this trial, the Clancy trial, which we might get, you know, any day now, is going to be quite the national conversation, I'm guessing, especially if she gets some sort of lighter sentence for having killed all three kids. That's good. It's going to, we'll be talking about it.
0: Armstrong and Getty.
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1: The FDA approved that groundbreaking new drug, the one to treat pancreatic cancer. Patients taking the daily pills live nearly twice as long as people treated with chemotherapy alone, according to the research.
2: Huge breakthrough in the worst cancer diagnosis you can get. Pancreatic cancer, which often, you know, you got 4 weeks to live, which is about as horrific as anything could be. Now they got a drug that's going to help that out a lot. Is that the thing Ben Sass is on, where he announced, you know, I'm going to be dead in a month, and he's still kicking 6 months later?
3: Gosh, unless there are multiple miracle saviors for pancreatic cancer on the market right now, and there might be a couple, but I don't know.
2: Maybe with AI, this is the much touted positive spin of AI ever, is that all the medical breakthroughs it can get. I hope we start hearing tons of those when AI gets going. On the other hand, Mark Halpern writes today, AI is now the biggest threat to America. And we'll get into that a little bit later. It's really, really interesting. I look forward to talking about that.
3: Yeah, I've got the perfect story to go with it. The long and short of it is that those AI detectors that they can identify, that book was 30% AI, or that magazine article, blah, blah, blah. They're notoriously inaccurate.
2: Shocking.
3: And a lot of people are getting impugned unfairly.
2: Shocking. I am going to step into the, there's no winning in this conversation. Everybody will end up angry territory of autism diagnoses.
3: Oh, super.
2: But there is a new Swedish study out that this is true, the shocking rise in autism, at least this century since 2000, has been mostly the mild kind. As we all know, it's a spectrum, and you know, you can be autistic. I have a friend who's a mom who has four autistic kids, ranging from quite mild to very disabled. And, you know, so autistic is not autistic. It's not a one word thing. You really need to know to what level. Well, according to this new very large Swedish study that's getting a lot of attention, with intellectual disability, in other words, it really makes it difficult for you to learn and function in the world, has stayed pretty flat this century. The without intellectual disability has gone up a lot. All the increase is the without intellectual disability, autism. So, you know, take that for what it's worth. All studies need to be verified or not over time. And then what does that mean for our view of what autistic means?
3: We're so early in the understanding of all this stuff.
2: Oh, hell yeah.
3: Yeah, I do. I, for one, as the parent of an autistic child, am not offended or angered by your bringing us that story. It's very interesting, thought-provoking, and all the questions still remain. What the hell is behind it in the first place? Why the increases at all? What does it mean? Is one place on the spectrum actually distinct from another one? Is it a different thing that just looks similar? I don't know. I wish I knew.
2: That's a good one.
3: Give a lot to know. Yeah.
2: Wanted to get into this a little bit later. Maybe we'll play some of the audio. The body cam footage came out for Jed York, the owner of the San Francisco 49ers, soliciting prostitution, and it made every newscast in America. And I tweeted out the link to it and said, do we think this is a good idea? I wish we'd figure this out. You committed a misdemeanor crime that is like a $900 fine, and you get nationally embarrassed along with it. Does that make sense as a punishment?
3: Because it was about sex. Yeah, I know. I'm not comfortable with that. I have no interest in seeing that. I can picture it.
2: Yeah, it is incredibly embarrassing. He committed a minor crime. Should you be nationally embarrassed among your friends, family, kids, everything for all eternity for a misdemeanor with a minor fine? We ought to make a decision on that.
3: Well, I don't know if this is not an argument in either direction, but it's clearly the downside of the transparency of our law enforcement system and our justice system in general. If I have the right to observe to make sure no cops are beating down suspects, I suppose I have the right to see Jed York being read as Miranda rights as he rolls his eyes. And I don't know if he rolled his eyes or not. I would have.
2: He looks pretty schlubby and
3: discouraged, I'm guessing.
2: And he comes off as a schlubby dope, there's no doubt. But he, imagine he was in a state of quite shock. Was he super?
3: Well, you're going from arousal to the clinky handcuffs, the bracelets of doom. I mean, that's a tough day.
2: You're going from thinking you're about to get some to, wait a second, this
3: put your hands behind your back. Oh, for God's sake.
2: Well, if that's all it was, everything that comes with it, including being on the evening news, I think every day since it happened has been on the evening newscast 4 or 5 days in a row.
3: Certainly in the media, yeah.
2: Wow.
3: Somebody famous did something embarrassing. Look. I'm not super comfortable with that. Because I know where it comes from. It comes from an ugly place. And I indulge in it too, friends. And sometimes I really, really enjoy it. But that doesn't mean I'm proud of it.
2: Yeah, I tweeted this out and said, is this a good idea? Do we think we ought to do this as a society? Does the punishment fit the crime? And one of the responses was, we really enjoy the rich and powerful being embarrassed. Get over it.
3: You know, you're always saying, this is the charity you've chosen. This is the cause you've chosen.
2: Right.
3: You know, illegal immigrant inmates getting sex change surgeries. Really? You know, if I'm going to tilt against a windmill, it's probably not this one.
2: Good point. Use my own logic against me. You win, because that is a good one. Of all things, I should lose sleep over.
3: Tell you one conversation that Americans are having is the flock camera thing. Flock cameras spreading across America, and the backlash is growing just as fast. But the folks, I'm sorry, we're too hip for the room sometimes. Flock cameras are the stationary cameras that municipalities, towns, counties, states put up to capture license, not just license plate numbers, also dents, bumper stickers, and other identifying aspects of your ride. And then allegedly, only if there's an abduction or a crime and the authorities need to bring down an evildoer, will they, tippity-tap type into their flock system. And the camera will say, yeah, he just went from a 43rd Street to 42nd. He's continuing south. And then they'll bust the evildoers, which sounds lovely as far as it goes.
2: But well, I'll present it as we're building a surveillance state without anybody voting or deciding on it whatsoever. And if you think they'll only use it in crimes, you're hilarious.
3: We have a state that is conducting a great deal of surveillance, and that is growing. But does that mean we're building a surveillance state? Yes. Yes, it does.
2: Well, and then you have to assume that whoever takes charge next, even if the current crowd doesn't abuse the power, how about 10 years from now? And remember, all the moral panics we've had, the whole woke apocalypse thing, everything like that. Who knows what might be coming down the road in coming years?
3: Right.
2: Where all kinds of people could justify going into the surveillance state info to keep an eye on you. Well, they're misgendering people. We can't have that.
3: Right. That's a hate crime. That's a words are violence. Violence is death. Death is words, or whatever the hell they spouted and people went along with it. Because you're weak. Oh, not you people. Not you people. I just can't believe anybody went along with that ass. Anyway, there's so much to be said on the flock camera thing. There's a big development in Florida, so we need to go big on that a little bit later in the show. Also, I'm trying to figure out, I have a bunch of stories about Islamism creeping into the United States inch by inch by inch.
2: Camel's nose.
3: Yeah, exactly. And I'm trying to come up with a name because every featurette I do has to have a name.
2: Of course it does, with graphics.
3: But I want...
2: Joe's point.
3: And theme music, yes. But I've got to be careful about the title.
2: Okay.
3: I don't want to make it too easy for those who would try to kneecap us to kneecap us.
2: So dig this. Do you remember when the scumbag assassinated a Minnesota lawmaker and her husband in their own home? Police searched the car and they found a notebook inside a handwritten list of 11 websites Not weapon sites, data brokers, people search sites that sell your home address for a couple of bucks. 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
3: You see, it forces data brokers and people search sites to delete you, then keeps checking because deleted data creeps back in. 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
3: 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Do this. Yeah, so more on the flock camera thing. Speaking of surveillance and everybody knowing everything about everyone all the time. I don't like the modern world. I'll be in the woods if you need me.
2: Yeah, I am. We talked about this with Legal Expert Friday. I clearly have been on the wrong side of this for a long time. Most of you prefer security over freedom, are willing to trade. Well, that are willing to trade a lot of freedom for security. And that's just a fact. And I lean the other direction.
3: Yeah, but it's a moving target. And this is the really, really difficult part of it. And which is why I try to be at least sympathetic to arguments that I might not buy. Haiti is melting down right now. Haiti is always on the verge of melting down.
2: That's where I was going to spend Thanksgiving.
3: But you might want to rethink that. Did you do the did you pay in advance, or did you say pay when you check in?
2: Yeah, well, you save 10% by paying ahead of time. So I've already got the Airbnb.
3: But one of the few safe, fairly prosperous parts of Haiti is now being taken over by the armed gangs, and is just falling apart, and it's horrific. Meanwhile, Costa Rica, the Central American example of a peaceful, prosperous, democratic society, is now got an increasingly huge problem with drug cartels, gangs, and murder. The murder rate in Leon has the big city there, is skyrocketing as drug gangs are trying to carve up territory and the rest of it. So. What I said about a moving target is, if you ask the people in Costa Rica if, hey, can we trade maybe a little bit of our liberty for cracking down on this, because this is going in a terrible, terrible direction, I think the vote would change a great deal from what it would have been 6 months ago.
2: Trudette. Coming up, apparently the Iowa State Fair has a mom calling competition for kids. That is a pretty funny idea and sounds charming. And we'll have that, among other things, coming up. Stay here.
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18: I just want some peace for my sister's soul, and I want some peace for my mother.
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1: The WNBA has ruled that Inez Kanter Freedom and Royce White are ineligible to play in the league. Not because they're men, but because they're good at basketball.
2: Oh, that's hateful. I can't accept that as a, that's not a good job.
3: I don't like that either. Give us a different one that maybe we can agree with.
1: All right. New York City Mayor Mamdani just unveiled a $4 billion plan to improve the Brooklyn Queens Expressway. And get this, he's introducing an HOV lane for car bombers.
2: Oh, you know.
3: And get this.
2: Gutfeld is he's a bludgeoner. He really is. But I appreciate the tone.
3: Yeah, you're going to talk about Islamism on the march coming up soon. So
2: at some point, yeah.
3: Well, you need to get this on, too. Apparently at the Iowa State Fair, we've played all kinds of clips along these lines over the years where they have a hog galling competition or
2: husband calling, I remember.
3: Bull belittling or whatever whatever they're doing.
2: You call yourself a bull? You couldn't mount a cow if I gave you a stepladder.
3: Those are your testes? This is a mom calling competition among kids.
4: Mom, I'll get back out of my crib.
5: Mom, when's dinner ready? Mom, mamacita, don't make me call grandma.
3: That gave me a reaction.
2: That put me on edge.
3: Yes, I think it's because sometimes if I get like five of those in a 10-minute period, at one point I'll have to say, there's going to be a day where you're really going to miss. There's nobody out there calling, Dad! But sometimes right. Like, what now? What could possibly have happened since the last minute you needed me?
6: That just made me really happy for some reason that my son Van is not talking yet.
3: Yeah.
2: Yeah. Give it a minute.
6: Yeah.
3: So two things I want to mention. One, my arm is way sore than I thought it would be from getting my first shingle shot last night.
2: Oh, yeah. Yeah.
3: I was at the CVS and it wasn't on my mind at all. I'm not an anti-vaxxer. I am an anti-tasker, as I've mentioned over the years. The reason I didn't get some of my COVID shots wasn't because I was strongly against it. I'd done the research or whatever. I got to drive over there and make an appointment. It seems like a lot of work. I'm busy. And that's why I've been with the shingles thing, even though everybody has warned me, oh, you do not want to get it. It's horrible. And my doctor, when I did my physical a couple weeks ago,
2: said, the disease, not the shot.
3: The disease of shingles you do not want to get. It's horrible.
2: It's like being tortured for weeks.
3: Wow. Anyway, I was there and I actually had time to kill. I dropped my kid off at guitar lesson and I was kind of like dragging around the CVS, like the magazine rack. And there's nothing here. I want to look at. I was just trying to kill time. And it was, you know, shingle shots.
2: So many different kinds of Band-Aids.
3: Different hues, sizes,
2: shapes.
3: Oh, those are waterproof. And then I saw the sign that said, walk-ins available, no appointment needed, shingle shots. There's nobody there. And I thought, I got to get that done now. So I walked up. So I said, what's a guy got to do to get a shingle shot around here? And they said, nothing. And so I like signed a piece of paper and went in there and got jabbed. And they said, your arm might be sore. And it's quite sore. I'm interested in that.
2: I always get the, some people react, blah, blah, blah, from flu shots and whatever. And I almost never have much of a reaction. Shingles is different. It's a plan. And the second one, plan on being down the next day.
3: Oh, my God.
2: You might not be, and, you know, Tylenol, whatever can help. But it causes a significant immune reaction.
3: Wow. I usually ignore side effect stuff because I just don't get them. My whole life, I just, whatever you say, this might happen, that might, yeah, it happens to other people. It ain't going to happen to me. And it usually doesn't, but this one did. And I'll keep that in mind for shot two, which comes like in 6 months or something.
2: It's a number of weeks, but yeah, it's significant, but it's well worth it. I'm telling you, I've had two friends who've had cases of shingles and I don't want to compare it to anything horrific. It's horrible, horrible, horrible, horrible. It will ruin your life for a few to several weeks.
3: I was going to talk about this maybe later. I've joined the weighted vest crowd, because those are very popular right now. You probably see those at the gym, Katie
2: says.
3: All the cool people at the gym have the weighted vests on all the time, and I'd read about it and did a little research, and I walk every single day, so I thought, oh, I'll get the weighted vest. So comes in a couple of days, and I'll try it out.
6: The guy at my gym that does pull-ups wearing one of those. Oh, come on.
3: I know. And it's not their fault. They're super strong, but they know what they're doing. It's like being the hot chick walking through the room and nobody's looking at you. You're over there with a 40-pound vest on cranking out pull-ups because your own body weight isn't enough for you. Those of us who can't, you can barely do one ever with their own body weight. It's got the 40-pound vest. Oh, yeah, I'm cranking. I had to put extra weight on because they're just a little too easy for me. Mm-hmm. Ah, shut up. But yes, the weighted vest thing is a big thing. Some people just wear them all the time. I bought this really slim fitting one that like is supposed to not get in your way much. And some people just wear them kind of all the time.
2: Yeah, I do too, except I didn't buy one. I just got fatter. So I'm in effect wearing a weighted vest and to help strengthen my legs.
3: That's a good positive spin on a little extra weight is I'm getting more cardio by carrying around this weight.
2: Right. You should look at my calves. They're beautiful.
3: Yeah. Actually doing myself a favor. I'll let you know how that goes, if I think it's a good idea or not, or if my knees all blow out in the first day. Kapow! Kapow!
2: Yeah, what are you going to do?
3: Yeah. Islam on the March, you going to tell us about that?
2: I am absolutely going to tell you about that, among other fare. Please stay tuned or grab the podcast.
0: Armstrong and Getty.
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13: Stepping up the trade war. I'm Lisa Lucera, Fox News. President Trump changes the name of a Great Lake.
14: Flanked by maps showing Lake Ontario, renamed to Lake America, President Trump signed an executive order directing the Interior Department to implement the Great Lake name change.
15: This is official, effective immediately.
14: Canada is not compelled to change the name of the lake that creates the border between New York State and the province of Ontario. But it is something President Trump said he was considering earlier this week amid an escalating trade war with the U.S. neighbor.
15: Canada's been ripping us off for a long time on trade, very sadly.
14: Both countries announced higher tariffs on billions of dollars of goods imported across the border.
13: Fox's Jared Halpern at the White House. Canadian Prime Minister Mark Carney says the lake's name predates both Canada and the U.S. as nations. Vermont Republican Governor Phil Scott, whose state borders Canada and New York State, called the move petty and disappointing. The jury in the Lindsay Clancy trial will resume deliberations tomorrow. The defense claiming the Massachusetts mother had postpartum psychosis when she strangled her children in 2023.
16: In closing arguments, prosecutor Jennifer Sprague explained how Clancy meticulously planned the killings down to the minute, sending her husband on specific errands to get him out of the house. Sprague argued Clancy hid her homicidal thoughts from medical providers and made up that a hallucinated voice commanded her to kill.
13: Fox's Brian Yenis in Plymouth. Clancy did not take the stand. She admitted to strangling the children before throwing herself at a second floor window in a suicide attempt. About 90 U.S. citizens remained unaccounted for a day after catastrophic flash floods engulfed a border area of China and Nepal. The State Department says three Americans have been rescued. More than 400 people died in the flooding. 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
4: ChatGPT has now launched Apple Messages integration on Mac, allowing it to access your entire message history and send text messages on your behalf. Essentially, this new feature launched by OpenAI will allow the chatbot to conduct actions within Apple Messages app. ChatGPT will be able to read your messages, will be able to write your messages, will be able to actually hit send on your messages.
5: Oh, wow. So it's going to read my messages, figure out how I would want to respond, then actually respond and send them.
6: So we're going from in-person interaction with humans to online interaction to no interaction whatsoever.
5: Keeping in mind, of course, that it might send a message to someone else who's doing the same thing. And now we've got two chatbots having a conversation with the actual humans, I don't know, playing video games or at the beach or doing whatever they're doing. I mean, what are we doing here?
6: When each totally unaware that they have a friendship at all.
5: Yeah.
6: Finally.
5: Maybe two people meet that way, like in a business setting, start a conversation, start conversing day after day, and right, you and another guy are conversing every single day, yet you don't know he exists, and you've never
6: hit
5: spoken
6: it off
5: to
6: like crazy.
5: Yeah.
6: Yeah.
5: Oh, boy. Anyway, I was going to use that as a tease to Mark Halpern with some really interesting writing about AI today, where he declares that the biggest threat to America and why and what's going on. So maybe later this hour we'll get into that.

0: So I have a number of stories on similar topics here, and as usual, I'm going to issue a disclaimer in advance, which is a little cumbersome, and I wish I didn't have to, but I want to disarm attacks before they come. I have nothing against Islam as a personal faith whatsoever. You worship the Almighty or the energy that connects us all, or however you conceive of God in any way you wish. Different societies evolve different traditions. On the other hand, Islam has been for hundreds of years also a political system and an aggressively expansionist political system, which is incompatible with the Enlightenment and Western civilization. I am a big fan of both of those. I've also, since I was a teenager, been studying the expansion of Islam into other countries. Islam is a political system as well as a religion, and how it is a complex and an important thing to try to understand. It wins territory and countries and people by the sword. And when it can't by the sword, it uses persuasion and subterfuge and dishonesty.
1: Well, part of the problem, and the facts are just the math that we've talked about many times over the years. The number of people that are Muslim in the world is so large that even if it's only 5% that believe that you should be able to kill your wife if she, looks at another man or whatever the hell thing it is, it ends up being millions and millions of people to believe that sort of thing, or that suicide bombing is okay, or, you know, whichever horrific thing certain segments believe. If you just, you know, as a percentage, even if it's small, right, it's millions and millions of people.
0: And if you ask a more general question about, you know, is it right to kill in the name of Islam or to spread Islam, blah, blah, blah, the numbers would be in the hundreds of millions. So that's, yeah, it's an enormously powerful political movement in the same way that communism is, socialism is, or democracy is. And that's my interest in it because, again, I'm a very big fan of what we got going on right now. So exhibit number one was a really good piece written by Bill Barr, and I'm going to give you the very, very brief summary of it. He's talking about how Jamie Raskin, the left-wing bomb chucker, not literally, congressperson.
1: Yeah, probably not the best phrase in this particular conversation.
0: It's kind of common in our profession, but I see your point. But he was at a Capitol Hill briefing about the emerging fields of decolonial and liberation psychology. It's your far left progressive critical theory thing, and how they were teaching that Zionism is a mental illness in which, in the victim oppressor scenario, Jews are the oppressor class. And at the time, Raskin stated, quote, "I'm utterly shocked and astonished that this is taking place in medical schools and doctors' practices among medical students. Anti-Semitism is the pathway to the destruction of liberal democracy. And so it's not just of current concern to the Jewish community. It's a concern of everybody." But now, just a few months later, he is speaking out against the Trump administration's investigation into anti-Semitism in schools, universities, including medical schools, even though he'd expressed astonishment and disgust at it earlier. And it's pretty clearly because the Islamist side of the far left, the progressive thing that's going on right now, has demanded, absolutely demanded fealty to the idea that Israel and Jews are evil. And they are getting it, even from Jamie Raskin, who a few months ago was decrying it. But now he's silent. It's silent. It's interesting. Girl Scouts of America now offers Muslim badges, which girls can earn by learning about the pillars of Islam.
1: Wow.
0: I want you to contemplate that for a little bit. There are also many Muslim-only troops across the U.S. that are affiliated with mosques and engage in Islam-specific customs of all sorts. They require the girls to wear hijabs and modesty garb despite the instruction that they must be prepared for outdoor physical activities, that sort of thing. So Islam is slowly but surely educating our children about itself. Well, it's fine if kids learn about a personal faith, you're thinking. But Islam, fundamentalist Islam, has no separation between the sacred and the secular. It wants to be in charge of absolutely everything. Moving along, Abdul al-Sayed donors gave thousands of dollars to Hitler-praising congressional candidate Don Bilzerian. And what's interesting is the same people who pile money on al-Sayed and his pact also pile money on whack jobs of the right if they hate Jews.
1: Mm.
0: That's the one commonality. I can give you the names, the numbers, that sort of thing, but I think the summary is enough. Moving along, the Palestinian videos emerged of Palestinian Authority schools. Remember, the Palestinian Authority is the reasonable Palestinians that glorify October 7th on a daily basis as they teach the little kids.
1: On a daily basis in school.
0: And they held school-wide celebrations of the atrocities of October 7th, ramping up Palestinian schools' longtime practice of demonizing Jews and Israel. Let's see. Palestinian Authority-run schools in the West Bank are glorifying October 7th, using the Israeli death toll to teach third graders math lessons. Literally, I'll give you some examples. And hosting school-wide assemblies where children publicly commit to, quote, cool the fire in our heart with the body parts and screams of soldiers, of the Jews, of course.
1: Wow.
0: The Palestinian Authority schools have long been notorious, excuse me, for exposing school children to virulently anti-Jew, anti-Israel ideology. But it's soared to new levels following the October 7th massacre. It's now routinely glorified in Palestinian Authority schools and worked into every topic. Let's see. There are school-wide ceremonies where children recited poems praising the Hamas figures who raped, tortured, and murdered more than 1,200 Israelis. And math curriculum bizarrely used the October 7th attack to teach 9-year-olds basic arithmetic skills. Multiplication exercise. This is a word-for-word translation. The October 7th Al-Aqsa flood, that's how they refer to the October 7th attacks, the Al-Aqsa flood is the righteous flood. At least 150 Israelis were killed in one day. What was the number killed in 9 days? The solution is 9 times 150.
1: Oh, my God.
0: Or 1,350 killed.
1: That is incredible. That's like the teacher, way we work climate change into math.
0: Right, yeah.
1: But except they're doing it with killing innocent Jews.
0: One teacher one student rather, whose worksheet came to light, it was videotaped, answered correctly, and the teacher responded, "May Allah protect you." Excellent. In another math problem, the question states, Al-Qassam brigades sent 150 jihad fighters to each of 9 settlements, the Jewish towns in Israel. How many jihad fighters entered all the settlements? After the child provided the correct answer, the teacher wrote, "May Allah protect you, champion, victory to the residents of Gaza." And on it goes. Where's the poem? Let's see. In another reading from the West Bank's Shweika Mixed Elementary School, another young girl, elementary school, welcomed October, the month of blood. And I quote, "We came to you, Israel, in multitudes. Open your door. We are death. We will let you taste eternity in the fire of hell. Only blood do we see as an ally, and we will cool the fire in our heart with the body parts and screams of soldiers. Open your door. We are death. Or close it. We will get to you. The target is identified." And on and on and on it goes. This is elementary school. Couple more. Super PAC linked to Hamas-friendly CARE, the Council for American Islamic Relations, takes credit for helping elect Abdul al-Sayed and building a political movement in U.S. mosques to elect more Muslims. Interesting. Oh. I happen to know, I had some very good insider information, that after 9/11, the FBI started working with CARE to build relations with the Islamic community in the United States, because so many people naively believed that Islam is merely a personal faith and there are a few radicals. But they quickly disassociated themselves from CARE because they became aware of what they really are. And finally, this, I thought this is very, very interesting. I've got some stuff on Mamdani staffers and all the statements they've made, but you can probably guess. This is just interesting from a media perspective, from the Free Beacon. Anti-Jewish hate crimes outnumber anti-Muslim hate crimes about 7-1. According to recent FBI statistics. Yet the New York Times is offering its readers a very different view. The newspaper has escalated its coverage of supposed anti-Muslim bias to the point that by some measures, the volume exceeds or roughly equals Time's coverage of anti-Jewish bias. And critics accuse the Trump administration and supporters of Israel of weaponizing anti-Semitism. That's shorthand for the assertion that anti-Semitism is being used to silence critics of Israel, blah, blah, blah. Yet some of the Times coverage seems to engage in or borrow the phrase weaponizing Islamophobia, using the hate label in an attempt to silence critics of Islamist extremism, of Muslim-dominated countries, or support for terrorism. And so, again, the long and short, and they give a bunch of different examples and quote them at length, is you have something seven times as frequent described as roughly equal in the New York Times in a systematic way. There is a movement sweeping across America right now, and we ignore it to our peril. And for the millionth time, any Muslim who loves this country, is a fan of the Constitution, believes in individual rights, my brother, we are fellow Americans, and I welcome you.
2: Assalamu alaikum.
0: Anybody who wants to end all that in the name of fundamentalist Islam, not so much. End of screed.
1: Do we have a commercial we have to work in here, Michael? No. Good. So coming up, by far the most popular smartphone in America is the iPhone, and Apple is announcing their new products here in a couple of weeks, and there's plenty of information out there already about that can hit you just to touch on that. And the closing arguments are going on in the Clancy trial. And I was looking at what Jonathan Turley's summary is of how those closing arguments are going. Can hit you with a little of that also. Interesting stuff. And be very, very afraid of AI. All that on the way.
3: Armstrong and Getty.
4: Hey, did you hear that? 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No spam calls. 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Love the silence. 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
1: So Joe really likes having titles to his segments, and we were supposed to. We completely forgot. We were talking about Islam and everything like that. We could have used this. Joe's point. We could have used that. I'm sorry, I wasn't signaling you to play that, Michael. I was explaining what that was about to be, which came out of nowhere. We're going to like give it a name, and it would have been called Joe's Point, and then it would sound like this. Joe's Point.
2: No.
1: No?
2: No.
1: I like it. It's got a real 1978 sound to it to me.
2: All right, let me hear it again.
3: Joe's Point.
2: No.
1: A further review, no.
4: No.
1: Anyway, before I get to the new Apple iPhone that is likely to come out, you had a follow-up on your Islam thing?
2: Yeah, this just came out from the National Review. Canadian Broadcast Corporation tells its staff not to refer to 9/11 as a terrorist attack.
1: You've got to be kidding.
2: As the anniversary is coming up,
1: you've got to be kidding.
2: Circulated a memo ahead of the 25th anniversary, directing the staff not to refer to the attacks on the World Trade Center and the Pentagon as acts of terrorism. The memo, written first reported in the Toronto Star, was written by Basham Bashra, the senior director of journalistic standards and public trust at CBC. Okay.
1: Well, now
2: in short, he says, who are we to judge what's terrorism and what's not?
1: Well, now I'm going to only refer to it as a terrorist attack. That is ridiculous. We'll have plenty of time to talk about this as we get closer to the anniversary, I'm sure. So,
2: interestingly, Hamas and Al-Qaeda have been designated terrorist organizations by the Canadian government. But who cares? They're not woke, not woke enough.
1: So a lot of leaks coming out from Apple. First week of September, they'll have their big announcement for their new products. How big a deal is the iPhone for the United States? Roughly 60% of the market is iPhones. There are roughly 3 iPhones in use for every Samsung phone, for instance. Mm-hmm. Just dominates. It's for Androids in general, it's 60-40, iPhone versus Android. It's overwhelmingly flipped worldwide. I'm not exactly sure for the rest of the world why they're way more Android than Apple. Is it price or tariffs or something I don't understand? Anyway, the main thing that's going to happen, the new iPhone will come out and they'll talk about a faster chip. And I've never understood why a slightly faster chip is going to make any difference to my life. I've never noticed my chips being too slow. The main thing will be that they're going to put out their first foldable phone. Other companies have foldable phones that some people like. A friend of mine mentioned the other day, I said, do you like it? And then the guy standing next to him said, yeah, I have mine too. And they both had different versions of different companies' foldable phones that they love, and Apple's going to have their first one here soon.
2: Yeah, every phone's foldable if you try hard enough.
1: The idea being you get to have a much bigger screen when you unfold it for taking in all your video content and everything, which a lot of us take in video content on our phones. I do.
2: Yeah, yeah.
1: It's going to be about $2,000, which is a pretty expensive phone, although the cheaper phones are $1,200.
2: Can you get a good case for a foldable phone? That's a lot of money to drop on the bathroom floor.
1: Can you have a case at all?
0: Armstrong and Getty.
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1: This young lady did nothing wrong in her life. She was a nurse, a daughter, a wife, and a darn good mother.
2: Ooh. Oof. God, I don't know how that would react to that as
3: point
2: a jerk.
3: Point of order, Your Honor.
2: I haven't been following that whole case, but the closing arguments are going on in the Clancy trial right now, and I look up at the TV screen, and every time they put the camera on her, I think, that is a woman who strangled three little kids to death. That is unbelievable. I don't know how the jury's reacted to that, and they've been through the whole trial, so maybe it would sound different if I'd been following the testimony on a day-by-day basis, but she is a good mother. Oh, I don't really care what you did up until the moment you strangled a baby. You see? Wow. That's rough.
3: Do we have our guests lined up? What is going on here?
2: Actually know that.
3: Yeah, things have not unfolded in the standard fashion.
2: Here's the interesting thing.
3: We'll work our way around it.
2: The other people that we work with are not listening to us, so we could say anything about them. Oh, okay.
3: Oh, damn it. The window's closed.
2: We had our chance.
3: We are now joined by the legendary, the friend of the Armstrong and Getty Show, Judge Larry. Larry Goodman is on the phone. Larry, how are you, sir?
4: I'm doing well. We're hanging out in a hotel in Monterey and enjoying life.
2: That sounds pretty good, actually.
3: Well, sorry to bring you down then with a horrific case of child murder, but we have a number of different questions about the Lindsey Clancy trial. Starting with just top of mind, apparently the judge in his instructions, and we'd love to hear you talk more about jury instructions, but said that they can also consider, along with murder, a manslaughter conviction. Why did he do that? Is that standard in every murder trial? What should we know?
4: No, and I'm not sure what his legal theory for. I understand he gave an involuntary manslaughter instruction, and I'm not sure how you get there. Manslaughter is a killing without malice aforethought, and it's what they call a lesser included offense. But if you look at the Massachusetts law for involuntary manslaughter, it's doing an act intentionally, recklessly, or negligently. And I don't know how you strangle three children and you call that reckless or negligent.
2: Yeah, it's interesting you echoing a little bit of what Jonathan Turley was just tweeting out. He's the legal expert they have on Fox all the time. He said, I remain mystified how strangling three children could be manslaughter rather than murder. Yeah.
4: Yeah, it could be a CYA move by the judge for appellate purposes, that if you got a weird appellate opinion, said, well, it was reversible error, or it might have been error not to give the jury that option. So he's probably thinking to himself, there's no way they're going to get there, but I'm going to cover myself and I'm going to give the instruction anyway.
3: Wow. So I've been on a handful of juries, Larry, and I know the legal instructions can be a little long and dry, and you've got to force yourself to pay attention to them. In a case like this, I just happened to read that the judge said there need not be a diagnosis for you to determine she was too crazy to be held responsible. That's up to you. That also seems a little extraordinary to me.
4: Well, when you have a case where you have, battling experts, and the jury says, well, I want to believe expert A, another juror says, I want to believe expert C, and then they get together and come to the conclusion they don't believe any of them, then there are lay people trying to come up with a, quote, diagnosis, unquote. So I think that instruction actually just gives them a way to resolve deliberations if they have different experts and they don't all agree that one expert was right. So
2: wasn't following this at the beginning when they did jury selection, but I'm thinking, like, you probably would have wanted to keep me off the jury, because in my mind I'm thinking you strangled your three freaking kids. I don't care if it's technically this or that or whatever. I want to make sure you never get out again, is what I would be thinking of a juror. They try to keep people like me off the jury, I guess.
4: Oh, yeah. I mean, it's a tough case. I mean, on one side, the crime is so horrible and so unthinkable that your first reaction is, you know, too bad she, when she jumped, she didn't succeed, or lock her up and put away, throw away the key. On the other hand, it's so unimaginable that you think something must not have been wired right when she did it. So,
2: yeah. As I was saying the other day, by definition, you kill your own kids, since we are designed to do the opposite, to give our lives to keep our kids alive. Something's wrong with you. So that's interesting. Yeah.
3: We had a conversation the other day, Larry, and I know as certainly as a judge and during your long career, you had to be more dispassionate than this. But we're talking about the fact that to create some sort of framework for you killed your kids, but you can claim this, even if it were legitimate in this case, in terms of the number of kids who might end up dead because somebody loses their temper and has in the back of their mind this case, as a society, as a protector of children, we might be better off sacrificing this woman to avoid setting that precedent. Is that completely nuts?
4: Pretty close. I mean, if we do that, then the law doesn't work. We have to, you know, you'd have to take each case as it comes. And I'm sure if she gets the verdict she's looking for, that there's going to be a lot of copycat defenses that are going to, every time a mother kills a child, they're going to bring that up. And I'm not sure that a lot of them don't already, but yeah, there will be copycats and there'll be abuse of that theory. But on the other hand, if in fact she was, the law doesn't work, do we sacrifice one for the benefit of the many, you know?
3: Yeah, it shouldn't, certainly. Although, if I'm asked to decide on a case-by-case basis, I'd be happy to take on that role.
2: Right.
3: Nobody's asked.
2: So yeah. I don't know much about, because like I said, I as a juror would be thinking, I want to make sure she never gets out again. It doesn't really matter to me whether she's in a prison for murderers or a mental institution for people who are just danger to themselves and others. Is there anything that happens if they end up going to a psychiatric sort of lockdown? Is there anything that happens in the courtroom, in the penalty, that speaks to that? Or is that a different world where they get there and they determine on a, you know, year by year basis whether they're sane or not, like John Hinckley finally being sane enough to get out, that sort of thing?
4: I don't know in Massachusetts how they do it. In California, you're sent there and then they do the evaluation after a certain period of time and determine whether if your sanity has been restored.
2: Right.
3: But if her insanity, quote unquote, was caused entirely by postpartum hormonal problems, with all due respect to the severity of those things, because they can be unbelievably severe, then yeah, she's probably sane right now.
2: Right.
4: There is that theory. I mean, on the other hand, if you kill your three kids and you come to the reality or realization that you've done so, that may put you over the edge and make you a little mentally unstable, too. So,
3: well, and you've paralyzed yourself from the chest down, I think it is, too, leaping out of that window. Yeah.
2: Oh, yeah, I keep forgetting that she's paralyzed because I see her sitting there.
4: I mean, there's really no good outcome here. I mean,
2: it's such
4: a horrible crime. And if she did it intentional, then she's evil and possessed by the devil and should be put away forever. And if she was mentally ill, she was possessed. And now she's going to have to live with that the rest of her life if her sanity is ever restored. So
2: I don't know what are fair questions to ask you in order or not, but I guess some of these questions are just to a smart guy who's been in a lot of courtrooms, regardless of, you know, your legal obligation to have the right answer. So when you hear the argument being made that, well, she sent her husband out on errands, doing the math of how long it would take him to get to the, I think it was a grocery store and the pharmacy or something like that. She actually did the math, looked at how long it would take him to drive there to figure it all that out. Does that mean you're so calculating that you're saying that you should be completely guilty of murder, or does that have nothing to do with it in your mind?
4: Well, I don't, that's a pretty weak argument anyway, because, you know, so the husband goes out and goes to the store and all of a sudden goes, oh, I forgot my cell phone, and comes back in, right, when she's strangling the kids, right? So that's not the strongest evidence of premeditation that you could come up with. I mean, yeah, she sent him to the store, and my understanding is that he was only gone for a half hour. So, I mean, that's a pretty close, pretty short window of time to kill three people and throw yourself out the window, considering you're in a psychotic episode when it happened and all that sort of thing.
2: Yeah, psychotic episode that just perfectly timed up with him being gone to the grocery store or whatever, I guess, is
4: exactly.
2: What they're...
4: Yeah. That's pretty weak, I think. But
3: yeah, we talked about this briefly the other day, Larry, the fact that if indeed this woman was in the grips of a psychosis over which she had no power, this is the sort of outcome where there is no happy ending and there's nothing really that looks like justice at the end of it. And I'd imagine you ran into at least a handful of trials like that where it's just everybody loses.
4: Yeah. Oh, yeah. And this is definitely one of them. I mean, if she's convicted, then she's convicted. But that does nobody feels good about the three babies being killed and disrupting her husband's life. And he'll live with that the rest of his life. I mean, good for them for putting her in prison the rest of her life, but it doesn't make it any less painful.
2: Yeah.
4: She gets off the same thing. You know, if she goes to an insane asylum or wherever they put them, everybody's still upset. So
2: do you think there's much chance she just gets out of there? She just, I was going to say walk, but you shouldn't say walk for somebody who's paralyzed from the waist down. Do you think she just gets out of there? They just decide, you know what, you're not responsible for this. You couldn't help it. You're out of your mind because of depression and whatnot. So, sorry, we inconvenienced you. Have a nice day. Any chance that's going to happen?
4: No.
2: Okay.
4: No, it'll be if it can be not guilty by reason of insanity, which is basically what the defense is going for, is that she's not guilty of murder, but she is culpable, not culpable criminally, but because she was mentally ill, she has to be locked up because she's still a danger to herself and others.
3: Larry Goodman, retired judge for the Superior Court, Alameda County in California. Larry, it's always enlightening. Thanks for the time.
4: You're very welcome.
3: And enjoy beautiful Monterey. Yeah. Yeah. Bye-bye.
4: We will. It's our anniversary.
2: Oh, well, happy anniversary. What a good place to be.
3: Yes. Excellent.
4: Yeah. Thanks so much.
3: Yep.
2: You don't have to go back many years in human history, like not very many at all, to where you killed your three kids. We're putting you in the electric chair. We're locking you up forever. End of story. Right? Yeah. And so that doesn't make it right. That's the way we did it all of human history. But, you know, that's a pretty big line to cross. And so she gets out someday as someone who, when things get really tough, she might just kill you because it's easier to deal with. I mean, I don't know.
3: Yeah, I totally took Larry's point about you can't sacrifice one person on principle, even though they're not guilty as charged by, you know, the government.
2: It's not a horrible standard to have for humanity. You don't get to kill little kids.
3: Yeah, I absolutely see what you're driving at. Hey, a word from our friends at Blue Collar Dollar. They know you, and you're soon to know them. You're a hard worker. You're a saver. You're a good American. And you don't want to talk to any kind of frilly, pretentious, fancy pants types about your finances. I think you're going to like Blue Collar Dollar.
2: Yeah, I got all kinds of examples that I won't use of things you could say to people I know who fit this, who would be like, yeah, that's not my activity, or I don't do that, or I've never been there. 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
3: Boy.
2: What's your guess, if you just had to guess?
3: No idea. Haven't heard enough of the trial.
2: That's a reasonable but weak way to tell. You got to have a strong talk radio. If this doesn't happen, it's a travesty, and the judges should be put in jail.
3: Let me take one more slug of coffee, see if that helps. Hang on. Nope, still don't know. Yeah, I, you know, I hesitate just having, again, been a juror and observed a bunch of different trials. It just, you gotta have heard the testimony. And even then, it's a bit of a guessing game.
2: I just wonder if there's any chance of the same thing as the Susan Smith trial, where there was a lot of this sort of stuff being talked about, and it was like, the jury's like, yeah, whatever. She's going to prison the rest of her life.
3: That's the thing about my little back and forth with Judge Larry, is often the jurors won't say what I was saying out loud, but they'll think it deeply enough in their hearts that they'll do what you just said.
2: Yeah,
3: she might have been nuts, but we just can't let people kill their kids. So, guilty.
2: Your thoughts, text line 415-295-KFTC.
0: Armstrong and Getty.
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18: 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And Amanda Knox joins Bobby Cass to talk about surviving prison and life nearly 20 years after being wrongfully accused.
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1: My name is Judy Oyama, and I got the Guinness World Record for oldest competitive skateboarder female. Yeah.
2: I've skated since 1973. I've competed since 1975. My greatest success was thinking I was going to place last, and the first day I got a third place and a medal. As long as they're physically able, that there's no reason not to be skating.
3: 66-year-old skateboarder. She just must be better than me, because I gave it up at about age 55, just because when I would wreck, which wasn't that often, but when I would, hitting the ground, you can't explain to a younger person what it feels like to hit the ground when you get older. And I've never heard any explanation for why it is that way, but it just jars your body. You know, it's same gravity, same speed, same everything, but it's just jarring in a way that it's not when you're younger.
4: Yeah, I grew up playing hockey, taking blows to the head right through a little bit in college, and I fell skating as like a 45-year-old, and I bonked my head, not hard on the ice, but I remember distinctly my immediate thought was, that was different.
3: Yeah, it really is.
4: Yeah, oh boy, I don't know, I lost the vital, the youthful juices that surround your brain, apparently.
3: Speaking of getting tackled, the NFL Pro Bowl is officially extinct. I can't believe it lasted as long as it is, but it's now completely gone. So it was a super stupid for many, many, many years. It was after the Super Bowl. A lot of people didn't show up. Nobody tried, because who wants to bash into somebody for no money and no point? And then they tried to, like, make it flag football and have different captain, all these different sorts of things to make it interesting. But now it's gone. It's gone forever. So that's that.
4: Good. It was dumb.
3: It was dumb. Somebody had the guts to get rid of it. You know, Khalid Sheikh Mohammed, the mastermind of 9/11, finally going to stand trial 2 weeks before the 25th anniversary of the terror attacks. How kind of justice system works where that it takes a quarter of a century for the guy who committed the crime, we all know he's the guy who committed the crime, to actually end up on trial?
4: Well, partly because we used rough stuff to get information out of him, waterboarding, etc. It rendered a lot of stuff inadmissible because he's being tried in our criminal courts and we have the most fair justice system in the world.
3: So we
4: it's admirable in a weird way.
3: And we're going to talk AI a little bit in hour four. Mark Halpern with some good writing today on why he thinks it's the most concerning thing in America, maybe the world, and we should be paying more attention to it, which could certainly be true. But I've been wanting to try. I did some research on this yesterday. My son needs a math tutor, and people use AI for tutors. And I was reading about the success people have with it and some guidelines you give it and everything like that. And I'm going to try that out and get back to you. It sounds like it could be really, really beneficial.
4: And the scandal surrounding writers using AI in various ways, and the scandal surrounding the scandal, because some of these AI, hey, wait a minute, that's AI systems, are themselves inaccurate. So what are we doing here?
3: No kidding. If you miss a segment, get the podcast Armstrong and Getty on demand.
0: Armstrong and Getty.
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9: A battle over a building name. I'm Lisa Lucera, Fox News. As a federal judge questions plans to add President Trump's name to portions of the Kennedy Center.
10: Trump administration attorneys argue the Kennedy Center board is allowed to add President Trump's name to gardens or courtyards on the Kennedy Center campus. But a federal judge considering the case appeared skeptical that that would comply with the 1983 law, giving Congress sole discretion to change the Performing Arts Center's name. Judge Christopher Cooper is hearing a challenge led by Democratic Congresswoman Joyce Beatty over adding the president's name and closing the center for up to 2 years for a major renovation. The board, comprised largely of allies of President Trump, warned without needed repairs, the Kennedy Center could be torn down and replaced with an amphitheater.
9: Fox's Jared Halpern at the White House. In an escalation of the trade war with Canada, President Trump has signed an executive order changing the name of Lake Ontario to Lake America.
11: The lake change, Lake of America, was something I've been thinking about for a long time, actually.
9: This coming after the U.S. announced it was imposing 50% tariffs on $20 billion worth of Canadian goods after trade talks broke down. The U.S. cannot force Canada to use the name. Jury deliberations resume tomorrow in the case of Lindsay Clancy, the Massachusetts woman who was admitted to killing her three young children in 2023.
12: Clancy, who did not testify in her defense, admits to strangling the children before throwing herself from a second floor window in a suicide attempt. But the defense argues she was experiencing postpartum psychosis and should not be held criminally responsible. Her attorney telling the court she lived for her kids. Prosecutors allege the killings were premeditated, calling Clancy a functioning mom who knew right and wrong.
9: Fox's Kristen Goodwin. 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
3: And now, here's Armstrong and Getty.
4: Nick Shirley has a small penis, allegedly.
5: Wow, that's so adult of you.
4: Did you hear about this?
5: Nick Shirley allegedly has
4: a small penis. Well, I don't know. They're reporting. Have you seen this?
5: Well, the reports are wrong.
4: They're reporting. Well, we don't know. Prove me wrong.
5: No, I'm not. I don't do that.
4: Prove me wrong. It's good enough for Charlie Kirk.
6: What is going on in that clip?
7: I don't have the name in front of me here. Can somebody help me out? That is the chief of staff of the California Assembly, Democrat, going after independent journalist Nick Shirley, who you may remember the videos where he was exposing enormous amounts of fraud in some of California's immigration services, organizations, not to mention homeless services organizations, and virtually every other do-gooder thing in California exists as a pipeline for graft. And occasionally, if they accidentally help somebody, well, that's fine, great, but it exists to drain money from taxpayers.
6: Back to the penis, which I often say in my private life. What was the intent there? From the government official to the journalist?
7: To intimidate him, to mock him, to get him to back off, because he knew that the government, we'll tell you about it in a second, of California was going to target Mr. Shirley and others like him. Terry Shantz is the guy's name. Again, he's the, I believe, the chief staff of the California Assembly, going after Mr. Shirley. And there's more that's more humiliating and stupid even than that clip, for daring to investigate fraud. So here's where it gets really interesting. It was a few days ago that Gavin Newsom was screeching on X about unfair attacks on the free press. And I think he was referring to some of the things the Trump administration is doing. If they don't like journalists or ABC News, for instance, they're pissed off at. And Gavi said, a free press cannot function under constant threats and retaliation from the government. Reporters must be free to hold those in power accountable without fear of retribution. The assault on the free press must end. And interestingly and rarely, I agree 100% with you, Gavi. I absolutely do. There are a lot of things the Trump administration has done in this direction that I think suck. And they're just awful. Okay, he's the chief of staff to a Democratic assemblywoman. All right. Anyway, I agree.

0: with Gavi on principle. It was 2 days after that that Gavi signed the Stop Nick Shirley Act into law. That's the Republican nickname for it. But it was sponsored by Mia Bonta, wife of the awful Rob Bonta. Wow. She's an assemblywoman. He's the attorney general.
1: I didn't realize that.
0: Yeah. She claims it does not fine or jail journalists for simply uncovering Democratic fraud. However, her bill will fine citizens a minimum of $4,000 for exposing fraud inside, quote, immigration support service providers that provide services to illegal aliens.
1: How could it ever be bad to expose fraud? I mean, how would you twist that?
0: You're one party machine government. You're a mob. You're a criminal mob. And look at the bullet train and all that money being handed out and tell me this isn't a criminal mob. But anyway, Bonta's bill would impose huge civil sanctions on independent investigative reporters for, quote, harassing what Ms. Bonta calls immigration services workers who are, in fact, providing taxpayer-funded goods and services to illegal aliens. It's designed to use as a weapon to intimidate and punish journalists who dissent from mainstream views. So Nick was guilty of violating this law for asking the immigration services workers, where is everybody? Do you have any clients? All I see is a single desk here. How can you be providing these meals? This very sort of thing that 60 Minutes and many other organizations have been doing for, well, the entire history of the Republic. But if you do that to someone providing immigration support services, you're violating the law in California.
1: Of course, the best one of that in recent months is the one where the Learning Center, where they left the in out of Learning Center. Here at the Learning Center, there don't seem to be any employees.
0: Now, even the left-leaning California Supreme Court is, I have a feeling, getting warmed up to boot this new law that Gavin signed sky high and halfway out of the stadium. As they point out in the California Globe, it's reminiscent of AB 2098 from October of 22 when Newsom signed a bill to censor California doctors accused of, quote, spreading COVID misinformation during COVID. It put unconstitutional restrictions on free speech by medical professionals and subjected them to disciplinary actions by the Medical Board of California if they did not adhere to the approved, approved COVID treatment consensus. And we remember that was just free of lies and propaganda and fraud itself. Even before it went into effect, it was wielded as a weapon to intimidate and punish doctors who dissented from the mainstream views. The bill was ultimately ruled constitutional and the governor and COVID experts were defeated on First Amendment grounds. But now they're trying to make investigating fraud illegal. Elon Musk was tweeting about this the other day. I was gratified to see that. The Babylon Bee wrote, California passes law making it a crime to report a crime.
1: Mm.
0: Carl DeMaio of the Assembly says the Stop Nick Shirley Act makes it illegal to post videos of fraud against taxpayers. That's now law. Democrats decided to stop independent journalists from investigating fraud instead of stopping the fraud. That is just astounding.
1: So over the weekend,
0: how far can it go? This far, at least.
1: A lot of talk over the weekend about Gavin Newsom selling his home in California for $7.5 million, which is a pretty expensive house when you have dedicated your life to public service. Wonder why he's selling his house right now. I would think he wouldn't have wanted that to become a story unless he's still inoculating himself for the run. It's still so early. He wants to be out of that $7.5 million house and into something else. I don't know.
0: No, but he's into a more giant house now.
1: Oh, okay.
0: I think. Yeah.
1: I don't know where he is.
0: Yeah, he's fabulously wealthy. It's funny that he's been benefiting so much from his company because he's been serving the public. But come on, he and his Marxist wife are very, very clever people who latched on to the state of affairs in California and figured out how to get really, really rich.
2: You laugh.
3: I laugh.
1: Which, as I've often repeated, I kind of wish I had tried that myself. I don't know my conscience would have allowed me to do it, but just like you know, moved to California and just tried to figure out how to work the levers of various programs and all this different stuff to see how much money I could have gotten. Because they give it out pretty freely.
0: You got to beat your conscience down day after day till it finally submits. I would love to see an army of independent journalists violate this law, like starting this afternoon, and make them prosecute all of us. Oh, I love that idea.
1: Some sort of phony-ish nonprofit that I could have got going.
0: See, I'm still crusading and busting them. Jack is thinking of going over to the other side. Who can blame him?
1: Well, at some point, you're the dumb for not doing it if everybody else is doing it and taking from you. I don't know what point that is. But at
0: your
1: some point.
0: Your face is the dumb.
1: Gotcha. This out, Bill Gates is looking to meet with Chinese President Xi Jinping later this year to propose global efforts to mitigate the growing risk posed by AI. So Bill Gates is going to go meet with President Xi and try to get him to sign on to some sort of global efforts to rein in AI.
0: Are you a child?
1: That's what I was wondering.
0: Bill, are you a child? Xi Jinping is immune to moral persuasion. Are you kidding me? Good Lord.
1: They're all in on the biggest, newest technology, which we're going to talk more about later this hour on how big and new it is. They're all in on trying to beat the United States at it. You think they're going to back off? You know what?
0: So
1: the right
0: they
1: thing
0: can dominate the world with communism, right? But if Bill Gates points out the right thing to do, Xi Jinping will say, oh, God, you make an excellent point. Jeez Louise, seriously, where are the adults?
1: I don't know, but it's a problem. It's an interesting problem. I listened to a good long Lex Friedman, who has some of the best conversations on podcast about AI with the smartest AI people in the world, released a 5-hour podcast yesterday. And now, I know a lot of your Joe Rogans and whoever's do long podcasts. I hadn't seen that one, 2 or 3 hours. I'd not seen a 5-hour. I don't know how you sit down with anybody for 5 hours.
0: Lex's podcasts are incredibly long, but they are also deadpan and slow-paced. So
1: one thing I do like that he does that a lot of the long podcasts don't is he's got all these, do you want to hear us talk about this? Click here. You want to hear us talk about this? Click here. And I just go to the parts I like, and I can get through a 5-hour podcast in a 30 minutes because I only understand that much of it. The rest of it is way over my head. But some of the things I learned from that, from a super smart guy, along with Mark Halperin's worry about AI being the biggest problem in the world nobody's paying any attention to, we'll get to a little bit later this hour. So stay here.
3: Armstrong and Getty.
1: Hey, Armstrong and Getty here, and if you're up before dawn and still at it when the sun goes down, you've got the kind of grit that made this country great.
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1: Yesterday, CNN's signal went dark for nearly 30 minutes. And already they're talking about turning it into a series.
2: So you probably don't know this. If you do know it, you're a weirdo. Miss USA is tonight, the Miss USA contest, which if you're really old, back in the day, used to be a big deal. It was on in prime time and you'd actually watch it and sit there. I remember me and the family, we'd like write down who we thought were going to win and just, it's embarrassing in retrospect.
3: Miss America was the big one, right?
2: Miss USA was the trampier variation.
3: I get them mixed up,
2: so I don't know. You might be right. Anyway, Miss USA is tonight, and you've got the oldest contestant on there is 41, and the interesting story about here is that 5 years ago, she weighed 300 pounds, and a doctor told her she was headed to an early grave and was not going to see her kids graduate high school if she didn't do something about it. But those threats from the doctor aren't what made her change her lifestyle. And by the way, this is not a GLP-1 story, which I'm on the Zepbound. Which mostly is a problem. Like, I'm not sure I'll ever poop again. I don't think that's just part of my life anymore. It's been so long, I don't remember the last time, and I don't feel like it's ever going to happen again, which is probably not good.
3: Might be not be TMI, but it was certainly PI, plenty of information. I don't feel I lack it.
2: Anyway, this woman didn't go on one of the GLP-1s. She did. She tried all your Weight Watchers and stuff like that. She went on Jenny Craig. Anyway, it wasn't the doctor's warnings that made her change her lifestyle. It's Miss Michigan, who might be named, you know, and is as into virtue signaling as they are on these shows. They might have her win just because wouldn't that be a great story? And it is a pretty good story. So she weighed 300 pounds 5 years ago, and what got her to lose weight was a humiliating experience at a trampoline park with her kids.
3: Oh, boy.
2: She ended up in the foam pit and couldn't get out. She was waist deep in the foam pit they have there at the trampoline park. She was probably doing the thing where you're on the balance beam and you're like jousting with the sticks and you knock somebody off into the foam pit, because my kids have done that line. She goes into the foam pit and there she was. She said, I could not get out. Pushing, grabbing, crawling, my body would not cooperate. Then they were on the verge of calling the fire department when they found three big beefy muscle men to form a human chain, and eventually they found a way to get her out of there. But that's when she decided she needed to lose some weight, and with Jenny Craig and whatever, 5 years later, she's competing to be the most beautiful woman in America at age 41.
3: Well, that's a life-affirming tale. I'm just glad to hear that we're starting to reestablish the kind of Friar Tuck, Little John, Robin Hood skills of jousting on a log, that sort of thing.
2: As I've told my kids back when they were younger and they used to do that, you're as likely to get them off there by dodging one of their swings, letting them miss and fall in, as you are as hitting them. That's a pretty good technique right there. What I was secretly wishing is that I could get out there and do it, because I really thought I had the idea on how you could win that thing. But you're not supposed
3: very
2: to
3: very Huck finish thing to do. I love it.
2: It is. There are the things I wanted to do at the trampoline park. I really wanted to dunk on those goals where you get to use a trampoline. Oh, man, I could have rained down thunderous dunks.
3: Wow.
2: But I didn't get to. Anyway, so watch Miss USA tonight and root for Miss Michigan if you're excited. She just started with a little bit. Walking, not very far. She couldn't walk very far in the beginning and walk a little farther every day. And then added in more exercise and blah, blah, blah. I mean, it's a good story about losing weight, actually.
3: All right. She's 41. Mm-hmm. I'm sorry. I've got the same question everybody has, but most people are too polite to ask it.
2: Oh, boy. Here it comes.
3: What about the excess skin of all that weight loss?
2: She tucks it in her pocket. I don't know.
3: She get the nip and tuck? And hey, y'all make your own decisions. I'm not judging you for it, but that's a practical consideration when you lose what I'm guessing is probably something like 170 pounds of weight or 150 anyway.
2: Throw it over your shoulder like a Continental Soldier. I don't know. Did you have that situation, Katie, when you lost a ton of weight way back in the day?
4: Yeah.
2: And then does it just your body just eventually adjust or no?
4: Not always, no.
2: I didn't know
3: that. And the younger you are, the faster it happens. So a gal of 41, it's not going to be nearly as fast. But anyway, I don't need to know. I don't
2: you think
3: need to
2: everybody
3: make jokes
2: was wondering that?
3: It.
2: I'm not sure everybody was wondering that. You were wondering that.
3: Most people are wondering it.
2: You think?
3: Yes.
2: Huh. Well, what do most people do?
3: I have no idea.
4: Like a tummy tuck.
2: Oh, so you get a have to get surgery to deal mm-hmm. with that.
4: Or the way, the skin removal. Looking at her, it looks like she might have had that done on her stomach, but boy, the doctor did a great job.
3: and again, I'm not making fun of her. I'm not joking about it. I'm not judging her for it. I was just curious.
2: I'll bet.
3: It's a huge weight loss.
2: I'll bet everybody at the trampoline pit was at the trampoline park was gathered around the foam pit watching them try to pull her out. I mean, I'd feel bad about it, but it's kind of an interesting, hey kids, this is kind of an interesting spectacle. I'm going to learn a little bit something about inertia and weight and leverage and all kinds of things. That's what we'll learn.
3: Right. Right.
2: Okay.
3: Right. I'm not comfortable with this conversation.
2: So is AI the biggest threat to America or the world, as Mark Halpern writes today? I don't know. It either is or isn't, and nobody's certain. But some of his points on this I thought were danged interesting. And president's about to meet with Xi. It's going to be one of the top topics they're supposedly going to discuss, which I think will do nobody any good. But all that's coming up. Stay here.
0: Armstrong and Getty.
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1: God, there's so much good stuff in this really, really long piece about AI by Mark Halperin today. I take in a lot of AI stuff, as you know. Those of you who are like bored with the AI conversation or aren't interested, I do not get that. I mean, this is among the biggest things that's ever happened to humanity, maybe the biggest, and you're not interested. Okay, fine. I won't address that anymore. Just reading this sentence right here. What happens to a childhood when a child never has to be bored or lonely or confused or stumped or forced to figure out something without assistance? What happens when every question receives an immediate answer, every insecurity an immediate reassurance, every empty hour an available companion? God, no kidding.
2: Sounds like a nightmare.
1: It really does. We're about to find out. As he used the example of AI being, and then I'll go back to the beginning, back to this. I've been reading this really long thing, and that AI is your friend, your mentor, your therapist, your romantic companion, your just all these different things, starting from the youngest age, and they know absolutely everything about you. AI can become your child's friend or tutor or therapist or confidant or advisor or romantic interest or some combination of all of them. It can know what your child is afraid of, who your child has a crush on, what your child hates about his or her body, what is going wrong at home, what your child hasn't told a parent, a teacher, a sibling, or a best friend. A generation of children could grow up pouring the most intimate details of their lives into machines owned and operated by corporations. Not could, will. And then what that does, I can't even imagine.
2: Yeah, I find the whole thing really depressing. And keep in mind that if it exists online, it's hackable.
1: Right. So we had the story a little bit earlier. I think maybe you brought it up, the idea of like turning over your email, all your emails and texts to one of the chat bots, and then they'll come to all kinds of conclusions out of that. Or give you information out of that, which...
2: Well, no, they'll just... All of everything will be online because you've put your contacts... My contacts are not online. They're impregnable within my devices. But if I free them up to my good online assistant and buddy ChatGPT, now it's all out there.
1: Right.
2: And hackable.
1: Right. There's that angle of it, which is not a non-concern, but... The other thing is, I'll bet that could be really, really, it'd be damned interesting. I'd like to do the experiment of having a chatbot have all my texts, the everybody and all my conversations and all my emails, and then like summarize various things. Cause I've had that, I've done that with Claude and ChatGPT around various issues where I've got chat threads that have been going for months and months and months. And its ability to look at the big picture and like point out things that it can connect that I haven't is just flipping blows my mind.
2: How long till it calls the authorities?
1: Hopefully not soon. But imagine if it looked at every conversation I had with everyone and all my emails and it said, you know, you have a tendency to do this a lot, or I think you're being made too passive in this area or whatever. And it just has meta information about you that you don't even have in your own mind. I know some of you are not interested in that at all. Again, I'd like to do the experiment. I don't want to do it because there's no undoing it once you put everything out there. But I think it'd be pretty interesting. I'll get back to the Mark Halperin piece because I thought it was pretty darned interesting. Even at the elite level, the conversations are not happening with the urgency that is required around AI. That is among the corporations or the government or whatever. I think this AI is now by far the biggest threat to the United States. AI is the next leap forward in human advancement. It is the industrial revolution, the telephone, the wheel. People didn't have an opportunity to see the telephone, the wheel, or the Industrial Revolution coming in the same way and have these conversations. We have this opportunity around AI. It may not quite be electricity says Mark Halpern. I don't know. I might disagree that it's as big as electricity. But he says, it may not be as big as electricity, but it is penicillin, the printing press, the internet, and the steam engine all rolled into one and more. China is all in on AI, investigating its most sinister uses, learning its gifts and powers, leveraging it, weaponizing it. In the United States, however, the topic of AI veers shambolically, I love that word, from flippant Matrix memes to Final Days apocalyptic panic to naive, tepid comparisons to it's just basically a better Google. That's for those of us who think chatbots are AI and don't know that there's a lot more going on than the chatbot. I have to remind myself that on a regular basis, that the chatbots are a page on a website to the internet. And I was listening to, I mentioned earlier, Lex Fridman had a 5-hour podcast with one of your AI geniuses the other day. And I didn't understand what they were talking about, but I was getting the gist of it because they use AI. They actually use AI, not the chatbots. They're using the power of AI for all kinds of computer programming and things like that. And they're both agreeing that this one guy said we crossed a major line in December of 24 in terms of how much AI can be involved in writing code and software and stuff like that, that he and others thought there was no way we're going to get there for a decade or decades. And we crossed that line. He said that's one of the biggest things that's happened in AI history. And most people don't know about it because most of us don't use AI that way. I certainly don't. I don't even know how to. It's so much more powerful and able to do things that human beings, we thought only human beings could do up until very, very recently. You know, I don't even know what you'd do with that information. There is a fundamental mismatch of speed, Mark Halpern gets into, in terms of the trying to deal with this or regulate it or whatever. Congress works on Congress time. Courts work on court time. State legislators work on state legislator time, legislative time. AI is changing while everyone is sleeping. By the time a congressional committee has scheduled the hearing, invited the witnesses, held the hearing, written the legislation, fought over the legislation, amended the legislation, and perhaps someday passed the legislation, the technology that prompted the hearing might be several generations old. Not might be, almost certainly will be.
2: Like, laughably irrelevant.
1: Right.
2: Not just late, but hilariously so.
1: And there's no getting around that process, probably. And then he gets into the big Meta settlement that happened yesterday, and using that as an example, one can look at the rise of social media to see a clear cautionary analogy. I'll skip this part where he just talks about how social media started out by most of these people to be one thing and ended up another thing. We let hundreds of millions of people use it, let the companies perfect it, let children become consumed by it, and then years later began accumulating the evidence of what it had done. Only after the patient got very sick did we start looking for the right medicine. We cannot afford to do the same experiment again with AI. But it sure looks like we're going to unleash this giant society changing event on the world, let it wreak its havoc for who knows how long, and then say, like we did yesterday with Meta, here's some guidelines we ought to put on this.
2: Yeah. First of all, kudos to Mark for, I think, what is a great metaphor. Yeah, I've got to admit, I'm close to despair on this. Because given the competition with China and the horror that would result from a totalitarian regime achieving a superpower, which this might not pan out to be, but it sure as hell might pan out to be one, we've got to forge ahead at something close to full steam ahead. But then we find ourselves in that second scenario. And the one of the more compelling comparisons I think all of us have heard, AI being world-changing and the rest of it, is nuclear weapons. But nuclear weapons had a very narrow use, and once both sides had it, a very simple, not solution exactly, but remedy, mutually assured destruction. There's in terms of our everyday lives, neither of those aspects apply to AI. It's going to be omnipresent and unstoppable, probably.
1: A little more on this, which I think is interesting. Here's where the lesson for AI gets particularly important. Mark Zuckerberg and the people who built the social media revolution can rightly argue they did not fully know in the beginning what they were creating or the impact it would have. Nobody in a Harvard dorm room in 2004 had a body of evidence showing what Facebook would do to the sleep patterns, self-esteem, attention spans, friendships, politics, and mental health of a generation. The people building AI have no such excuse. They have the entire social media experience sitting right in front of them. They know what happens when extraordinary technology meets the human desire for attention, companionship, affirmation, stimulation, and convenience. They know what happens when the commercial incentive is to keep the consumer engaged for another minute and another hour and another year. And AI presents a problem that social media never did. I'll wrap up with this. Facebook could influence your child. Instagram could make your child feel inadequate. TikTok could keep your child staring at a screen until 2 a.m. AI can become your child's friend or tutor or therapist or confidant or advisor or romantic interest or some combination of all of them like I talked about earlier. Mm-hmm. That is really interesting. Do the people creating AI have a better idea that this could go off the rails than Zuckerberg did in 2004 in the dorm room with the social media? I absolutely think so.
2: Yeah. Mm-hmm.
1: I don't know at what point Zuckerberg and others realized, wow, this has implications much further than I realized. I don't know when. Maybe some of that came out in the court case if you were paying attention to it. But yeah. The AI people know it from the outset.
2: And the more interesting contrast to me is that though Zuckerberg and company didn't know exactly the effects of what they were building, what those effects might be, they knew exactly what they were building. The AI guys don't even know what they're building. They don't know why it does what it does a significant portion of the time. And I realize you're citing Lex and company talking about that milestone that was passed in December of 94 was kind of just a preamble. But I found myself thinking about the fact that, okay, so they decided right around then that, wow, this stuff is really good at writing code. AI is code.
1: Yeah, so here's where I am. You said you have a bit of a fatalistic...
2: But do you understand what I'm saying?
1: Mm-hmm.
2: It can invent itself.
1: Right. So
2: there's never been anything like that.
1: Right, because it's... I used this example off the air yesterday. I think it works pretty well, because I think in retrospect, if I live long enough to see it, it will seem true. Because AI is going to start programming itself and do whatever the hell it wants. It's... This whole conversation that everybody's been having about AI and everything like that is going to be exactly like that people in front of that building in Nepal yesterday that were jogging away from it. And it's going to be like, hey, yeah, something bad's coming. I'm going to run to my car to get, and then it just obliterates it. And it wouldn't have made any difference if you ran or walked or slept or got drunk or had sex. You were going to be overtaken by that thing. It was just too big, too powerful for you to have any role in it to that point. I think that's what AI is going to be like. We can have all these conversations, this or that, or should we, and blah, blah, blah, blah, blah. And then it's going to take off. It's going to start programming itself. It's going to do whatever the hell it wants. And it doesn't matter if we, you know, stood on our head and pooped wooden nickels, which would be a hell of a trick and I'd pay to see, or cared about it a lot. It's still going to happen at the same rate and speed.
2: I'm definitely going with getting drunk and having sex. Remind me not to get too drunk, if you know what I mean. Well, okay. Golly gee. That, you know what we didn't get to, it occurs to me, is I was about to say, well, I've just got to put this in the list of things that I cannot affect, so I'm going to try not to worry about.
1: Yeah.
2: There was a study came out about that very thing, is the science of the brain is getting more and more advanced, and our ability to do that varies from person to person. Maybe we can touch on that very briefly.
1: You could make the argument, then, why are you talking about it, or why will you continue talking about it? But the tsunami is just going to swallow us all up no matter what we do. I hope I'm wrong. I want to be wrong. Elon doesn't think we're wrong. He's been right about a lot of things. He's a trillionaire. We'll finish strong next.
3: Armstrong and Getty. The most depressing radio show.
1: Yeah.
3: Ever.
1: Sorry about that.
0: Armstrong and Getty.
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1: As big a fan as I am of experiment with the chatbots, there is a question I do not have the guts to ask, Claude. And I'll tell you what that is in my final thought coming up in a few minutes.
2: Oh, I'll stay tuned. So perhaps you're familiar with the modern phenomenon where an AI system says, hey, we've decided that this author used AI to write their novel.
3: Oh, you lying bastard. I hate you.
2: Oh, whether entirely or partly or substantially James Taranto, it's not spelled like the city, but he's, I believe, the opinions editor at the Wall Street Journal. And he was talking about this author who writes horror novels, and she was recently discredited and humiliated.
1: Two syllables or one there?
2: Pardon me?
1: Horror or whore? Horror novels?
2: Horror.
1: Okay.
2: Horror. Not fiction about prostitutes. Indeed, scary stories. But so she was, you know, discredited and humiliated and dropped by a publisher or something, because people are using Pangram, I believe, an AI tool that purports to detect AI-generated content with 99.98% accuracy, and it classified about 78% of her book as AI-generated. She told the journal she did not personally use AI at all.
1: Ooh.
2: But an acquaintance she hired to edit the original did. And so somehow, by cleaning up some of the speech or sentence structure or whatever, the AI system identified it as AI aided or generated or whatever. And so she's trying to sort all that crap out. But Mr. Taranto or Toronto, he tells the story of a big paper that came out from the University of Maryland showing how many pieces of journalism and editorials are AI generated. It cited three from the journal that this guy had approved. So he ran it through Pangram again, those three, and got completely different results than the first time. And when he asked the company about it, they're like, yeah, we'll call you back someday. Click.
1: So good luck, college professors.

0: back tomorrow.
1: A light-hearted look at us having our ability to feed ourselves taken away. Here's your host for Final Thoughts, Joe Getty.
2: Hey, let's get a final thought from everybody on the crew to wrap things up for the day. There he is, pressing the buttons, Michelangelo. He's been scrambling today. It's been a rough one. Michael, final thought?
3: Yeah, this idea about ChatGPT answering my text for me, I kind of like it. It'd be good for people I can't really tolerate, but I still have to talk to them, so I'll just have the ChatGPT do
1: that
3: for me.
1: I could make a list of people. Yeah, all the conversations with that person, you take over.
2: What? Adopt a rude tone so they know not to, like, get back to me much. Katie Green, our esteemed newswoman, has a final thought. Katie?
4: I know we mentioned it earlier, but happy 43rd wedding anniversary to my mom and dad.
1: Awesome.
2: Fantastic. Jack, a final thought for us?
1: I think you brought this up, Katie, the idea of using your thread because Claude knows you or ChatGPT knows you and say, roast me.
4: Yes. Yeah.
1: And it's very entertaining. Somebody told me the other day, try this one on Claude, and it knows me really well. What are my character defects, Claude? It said, and then sit down and get prepared.
2: Ooh,
1: I haven't tried it. I don't know if I have the guts to try it.
2: Oh, golly gee. That's what Elvis Costello called the deep, dark, truthful mirror. I smashed mine.
1: I got the regular kind. Armstrong and Getty wrapping up another grueling four-hour workday.
2: 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Perhaps pick up some A&G swag.
1: God, I might do that today. What are my flaws, Claude?
2: Oh.
1: See you tomorrow.
2: How long you got?
1: God bless America.
5: Armstrong and Getty.

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5: In the hands of the jury, I'm Lee Silicera, Fox News. Deliberations will resume tomorrow in the trial of Lindsay Clancy, the Massachusetts woman who was admitted to strangling her 3 young children in 2023.
6: Specifically, they must decide if the prosecution, whether they proved beyond a reasonable doubt that Clancy had the substantial capacity to understand the killings were wrong and could control her actions. Defense attorney Kevin Reddington showed photos of Clancy and her children, arguing she was a loving mother who suffered a postpartum psychotic break.
5: Fox's Brian Yenis in Plymouth. Clancy faces life in prison if convicted of first-degree murder. Jurors do have the option to consider lesser charges. President Trump directing the Department of the Interior to change the name of a great lake.
7: We're going to be changing the name of Lake Ontario, effective immediately, to Lake America.
5: This comes after trade talks between the U.S. and Canada broke down over the weekend, prompting the U.S. to impose 50% tariffs on $20 billion of Canadian goods. More than 400 people are dead, more than 90 Americans missing after catastrophic flooding struck the border region of Nepal and China.
8: President Trump promising help.
7: We've spoken to the leadership and we let them know anything they want will happen.
8: Rescue teams have reportedly found bodies hundreds of miles downstream from the most devastated areas. But with roads buried and bridges swept away, rescuers face a tough task. More flooding could be around the corner. Both Nepal and China warning that newly formed lakes are rising and could soon burst.
5: Fox's Jeff Paul. The State Department says 3 Americans have been rescued. Today was the final day for Caroline Leavitt as White House press secretary. She announced she was leaving earlier this month to spend more time with her family. A new press secretary has not yet been named. America's listening to Fox News.
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5: The NTSB says communication problems appear to have allowed Marine One and a commercial airliner to get too close earlier this month. Air traffic controllers at Reagan National Airport say they never got the standard 3-minute warning before the chopper departed the White House. The flight took off despite Marine One lifting off at the same time. Officials say there was no danger of a collision, but they were less than a mile apart. A Rhode Island man killed in a shootout after stealing a luxury boat from a New Jersey Marine.